0: Here's another one. Keenholz back to throw. Keenholz dodges the rush. Now dumps off a short flag. Kewon Brown pulls out of a tackle and then tackle on the far sideline across the 47-yard line. But I believe this is going to come back.
1: Looks like that place of a hold. I see 56 right near where the flag was. But again, good pocket awareness by Keenholz.
2: Holding. Nice offense number 58. 10-yard penalty. First down.
0: That's the center, Evan Wibberly. So I was saying earlier, Keenholz was averaging 33 yards per completion. Then the one to Richardson went for 21, and now they're going to have one called back by penalty.
1: Age myself here, but I cannot think. Whenever I hear the word pine tar, I think of George Brett.
0: Yep, I'm right with you on that one. And those of a certain age will know exactly what we mean without any further explanation.
1: And if you don't worry about it.
0: Yeah, it's not that important. Second and 25 after the penalty. Here's the snap and the give to Kewon Brown. Charges right straight ahead and gets about 3 yards to the 30.
3: Flag.
0: And then the side judge on the far side throws a flag.
1: One that far in the backfield is generally some kind of an alignment problem, which Louisville has not had a problem other than one time last week with misalignment early in the season. By that meaning, either
3: that was a late flag for
1: not enough guys on the line or too many.
2: Legal formation, more than four players in the backfield on the offense. 5 yard penalty, first down.
0: Yeah, that flag was not thrown until the end of the play, so I was a little surprised that that's what the call was.
1: I'm a little surprised they haven't really gashed them in the running game. It's the explosive plays have been through the air. We have not had those big gaping holes or outside zone where a back picks a hole and explodes.
0: Yeah, the ball's at the 20 and the bounce.
2: Correction, Villanova to decline that foul and be second down.
0: Okay. So Villanova declined, so they're moving the ball back up now to the 26 because the downs marker was at that point all along.
1: And now they're putting the ball where the downs marker is. And so
0: no, now they're up to the 30. All right, ready to go from the 30-yard line. And Keenholz gives to Brown, tries the middle again, and can't break through. You're right, Jody. They're standing strong against the run. And you tend to think in a matchup of these two divisions, you're going to be bigger and stronger and should be able to clear your way to run the ball.
1: Yeah, they just have. They haven't had a chance for him to just get rolling.
0: Third down and 15 for the Cards. And here's Keenholz back to throw. Fakes it and runs it. Keenholz to the 40 and to the 42. Good open field tackle to bring him down. So Louisville's going to face a fourth down. The tackle was by Amari Jackson, the cornerback.
1: That was a really nice open field tackle.
0: It was.
1: He pulled it down to run, but it was just too far, third and over 10 yards. He had a nice gain on it, but Louisville in the punt. His first punt of the night, is it?
0: It is Louisville's first punt. Niall Hayes. Manis sends it right on target, and Hayes lets it go. A deep carrying spiral. Man, this is a bomb. It lands at the 4 and then bounces on through the end zone. Other than the punt snap over the head of the punter, which is not insignificant, that came early last week. Other than that, everything is pretty good in all the special teams. That was a 59-yard punt there.
1: Got good operation speed that time.
0: Ole Miss had a punt snap over the quarterback's head, but he recovered it.
1: Yeah,
0: that was deep in their territory. When Louisville did it, they were deep in their own territory, and they moved in for a
1: touchdown. On fourth down. Ole Miss's was on second, so they still got a chance to punt it out of there. But Villanova's hung in this game offensively. They've actually, their passing game has been very sound, using it as their running game.
0: 24-10, Louisville, 8:42 to play. Villanova starts at the 20. Receiver motions to the left. It's going to be a handoff, and that's Mason. He's dragged down from behind. I think it was Lubin who chased him down, actually, from behind. Looped around and got him after a gain of maybe a yard.
1: Watts back in there. Linebacker Ben Perry checks in for TJ Capers. Good to have him back.
0: Mace is the running back next to McQuaid. McQuaid does that clap, and then everybody stands up and looks back over the sideline. All kinds of signals going on over there. I have to ask Jody who Louisville's signal stealer is now that Pete Knocked is gone. Three receivers to the left, and here's a throw out to the right, and that is grabbed at the 25, and then Reed steps out of bounds at the 27.
1: Quick out pattern from the slot position, and you can tell McQuaid he's just not going to hold the ball longer than about a second and a half. Everything is quick and short. They did get the one vertical throw for the long touchdown, but the ball was out of his hands.
0: He's completed 13 of 16 for 127 yards. It's third and about three, almost four. McQuaid has base behind him. Binkowski is the wide out to the right, a man inside of him, two out wide to the left side as well. Now Mace shifts out to the left and skips that way, and the throw is going to go to the 30 and immediately tackled. Reed made the catch. Nealer was decapitated by a flying Beasley, but they got enough for a first down.
1: Yeah, they motioned the running back, and the linebacker cleared out wide for him and then just ran a quick slant with the inside slot receiver. It was man coverage favoring the outside, and they snuck it into the inside.
0: First and 10 at the 31. Carter and Abercrombie come in now on the defensive front. Again, Mace is the back to the left of the quarterback. Wideout starts in motion, reverses. It's a handoff. Mace threads his way ahead and gets to the 35-yard line. Corn Intringer made the tackle then.
1: First time they had a little bit of movement on the offense. They gave him a little crack. There's a late penalty call on the far sideline where the corner and wide receiver were going at it because it was a running play. It was a good 20 yards away from the ball.
2: After the play, unsportsmanlike conduct. Defense number 10. This person sports my iconic foul of the game. It's a 15-yard penalty, includes an automatic first down.
3: It's such a waste. You just hate it. Jody? A bad injury update for you, too, guys. Cam Gorin, who started at right tackle because Cason Henry is not available tonight, just went to the locker room. He's got a right hand wrist injury and didn't look very good going to the locker room.
0: So who are we down to now to replace him? Oh, would that be Nair Jackson, move out the tackle, maybe? I don't know. Have to wait and see when Louisville gets the ball. That plays out. Keep an eye out, of course, Jody. First and 10 at the 50-yard line for Villanova, who trails 24-10. Ragland is now the running back next to McQuaid. McQuaid gives to him, and he's bumped down just as he crosses the 50-yard line. Got maybe two.
1: That last penalty he had said is on 10. 10's not out there, so it's either 12 or 13, one of the two corners.
0: I don't want to get mad at the wrong person. 13 is Holloway, if that's the correct number. Second and 8. Empty backfield. Lubin way out on the far side in pass coverage with those three receivers out that way. He's alongside the other back. Here's the throw. He's going over the middle, and it's deflected and incomplete. Couldn't quite reach it. It was intended for Hilton, and it skipped out of his fingertips and fell incomplete. So he had Waller back there with Lubin on the other side of the field. The pass came this way, and it's third down.
1: One of the first chances, that was a deflected ball that hung up in the air. Louisville plus two on turnovers, an interception and a fumble recovery last week. Louisville's yet to turn the ball over offensively. Very clean. Hasn't been a turnover in this game as of now.
0: Nova's 2 of 5 on their third downs tonight. It's 3rd and 8 from the Louisville 48. And here's the throw. He's got it, and it's caught and bounced anyway. He was knocked down to the 50-yard line and went to Reed, but he actually scooped it up on a bounce. So it will be 4th down for Villanova.
1: Antonio Watts that time sprinted through. It was a wide receiver. I feel like I'm a broken record, but they were blocking Watts. An offensive lineman tried to get to him as he released out. Watts beat him and kind of submarined the wide receiver just as he caught that ball.
0: It was McCullers again who's had a hard time blocking those cornerbacks out in the open space like that. So the ever-dangerous Richardson back at the 15-yard line to await a punt. This is very high. Richardson will grab a fair catch at the 15-yard line. Fairly short punt then. No chance of the return. It was a 33-yard punt. And we'll step away for a timeout. 5:32 left in the second quarter. Louisville has the ball back and a 24-10 lead. This is Cardinal football from Learfield.
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0: Don't forget that you can listen to us while synced up to your TV while watching the game. 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Paul Rogers and Craig Swalbeck in the booth. Jody Demling's on the sideline. Scott Kaysen is our engineer. Ross Campbell in the studio. And William McDermott, our host. Lloyd Gardner is keeping stats for us tonight. It's a 24-10 Louisville lead, 5:32 to go in the second quarter. We're going to have a change in the offensive line. We already had one with Kaysen Henry out when the game started. His replacement, Cam Gorin, is now injured. And we're trying to figure out, can you tell if it's Nair Jackson or not to back him up now?
3: I'm pretty sure it is Nair Jackson. He's a transfer, I believe, before last year from like Florida International, if I'm not mistaken, Paul.
0: But yeah, you're the expert on that.
3: 57 is in the huddle. Yeah, Florida International prior to last year. So he was here last year, didn't play a lot of snaps, but he's out there in the huddle now, and he's going to get some run in the first half here in a game that's a 14-point game.
0: Speaking of getting some run, Louisville has rushed the ball well for 70 yards, actually. It's a little better than it seems. Their plays, especially the big plays, have come through the air. Isaac Brown has rushed for 21, Keewon for 12, and Keynolds is again the leading rusher with 37, including that 19-yard touchdown.
1: Yeah, Louisville's just run 21 plays late here in the first half. Not a lot of plays. Villanova running the clock, going slow, even though they are throwing the ball a lot.
0: Cards will start at the 15-yard line. Jody confirms it is Jackson in the offensive line. We also got freshman tight end Julius Miles in the game. He also plays kind of a fullback, H-back position, but it doesn't line up there now. I thought they might, so they could run the ball a little bit. Keenholz has an empty backfield behind or with him. Nobody with him. Now the official whistles ready for play. There goes Richardson in motion. He takes it on a sweep around the right to the 20. Gets to the sideline to the 25. Does a little stutter step. And why'd they blow that dead? Was he step out of bounds? I thought he stayed in bounds.
1: He kind of got all the way to the sideline, stopped and hopped, and I think his toe touched because the referee right there called. But he's got explosive speed from side to side, as Ole Miss found out last week.
0: He gained the hair over 10. It's first down. Gained 11. First and 10 from the 26. Louisville moving to the left in the second quarter. 5 minutes plus to go.
1: Most of Louisville's productive runs have been wide quarterback runs, and that was a receiver run.
0: Isaac Brown is next to Keenholz in the backfield, but it's going to be a pass. Keenholz delivers it over here, hauled in stride and out of bounds. Richardson steps out of bounds at the 39-yard line for another first down.
1: That's a deep out from the slot position. The ball was in there from a long time. You've got to read the coverage, get it quick, and a lot of timing because the receiver hadn't even broke into the break when he let go of that one.
0: First and 10 from the 38, and Keenholz hands to Brown, bounces right, turns back middle, spun down across the 40, did gain 2.
1: I'm sure Isaac's getting frustrated that he doesn't have more running space. He's getting a lot of time congestion in there. That time he just couldn't get moving, and someone from the backside pursuit was able to get off a block and drag him down from behind.
0: Second down and 8, nearing 4 minutes to go in the second quarter. 24-10 Louisville. Keenholz in the shotgun with Brown behind him. Richardson motions over to the right side. Keenholz doesn't give it to Brown, rolls right and throws. Has Skinner again, breaks a tackle, spins away at the 50 and down and Villanova territory at the 47. Good play. Another first down.
1: Good timing on the play call. They brought both inside middle linebackers on run blitzes, which left Skinner a nice void on the right side.
0: 13-yard pickup. Louisville in Nova territory at the 47-yard line. Hurries the widest receiver to the left. Fake handoff to Brown. Keenholz delivers a bullet to an open Richardson in the middle of the field. Caught from behind. Inside the 25-yard line.
1: He just threw it to the open area. Richardson was kind of running right up the seam, not full speed. Keenholz put it under the safety, over the linebacker to a spot, and Richardson just ran to it.
0: Is that four straight first downs, I think? 10 yards or more, four straight times. Keenholz, another quick throw out to Richardson. Got a good block from Hurry. Richardson hesitates. They run by, so he darts ahead. They tackle him at the 15.
1: He is fun to watch. Great hands. Again, a quick throw with Hurry. Blocking, not knocking the guy downfield. Just kind of a, I call it a blob. You get on the guy and just kind of stay in between him and the ball carrier.
0: That was not a first down. It's second down and one. And Keenholz will give to Brown. And Isaac charges ahead. Brown to the 10-yard line. Good tackle against him as he's brought down by Garrett Rogan. He's the guy who blocked their field goal last week to preserve their win.
1: Rogan just gave his body up that time. Brown was about to break free, and he just kind of hugged him as Brown ran him over and landed on his back. But at first down, they'll still have enough room to get him.
0: It's right at the 10, first and goal. So you got the full measure to get there. Brown lined up behind Keenholz. Brown gets it again, weaves ahead, and he's slung down finally at the 5-yard line. Ran laterally for a while before they could finally secure him to the ground.
1: Isaac showed his strength that time. Off-tackle handoff to the right. Lead blocked by the tight end. The linebacker or defensive lineman just jumped on his back, and Isaac spun around a few times and got down inside the 5.
0: So take a 2-minute timeout here. 24-10. Louisville leads Villanova, but is threatening. We'll throw a bonus break your way stations. Be right back to L&N Stadium. 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
0: They're honoring first responders here during this timeout as part of the 25th anniversary of the terrorist attacks of New York City. Paul Rogers, Craig Swalbeck in the booth, Jody Deming on the sidelines. Louisville leads 24-10 and has it inside the 5-yard line. They brought in Nair Jackson, and it seems like the protection and the running's a little better.
1: Yeah, they're doing no negative plays on this drive. Louisville's... I mean, it feels like a pedestrian 370 yards. They're almost up to 400 yards in this first half. Keenholz, the leading rusher with 37 yards on 4 carries. He's got a long of 19. He still has the longest run of the night as Brown. Isaac has an 11-yard run, and Keewon has a 12-yarder. And Richardson has an 11-yarder.
0: Louisville has second and goal from the 4. Cardinals scored a field goal, then 3 straight touchdowns before punting for the first time. Now they're 4 yards away from scoring again. Villanova has had to punt 3 times in the first half. Richardson had over 800 receiving yards last year at Vandy, but he was bothered by an ankle injury and, in fact, sat out spring practice, still mending from that injury. But he has been as good as advertised, and McCoy's been pretty impressive, too, with what he's done, the Florida State transfer, who was not as accomplished as was Richardson.
1: And Trayshawn Hurry's had a good start to the season as well. The catch tonight, a really good block earlier. Very solid play out of those three wide receivers.

0: McCoy wide to the left with Hurry inside of him. Skinner motions left, reverses back to the right. Keen holds from under center, fakes to Brown, rolls wide open, man to throw, and it's a little too high and off the fingertips of Foley. Oh, man, that was open from the beginning in the pass. It was high. I'd like to see it again because I kind of thought Foley could have brought it in.
1: Yeah, it's not on target per se, but it was very it's catchable for a tight end.
0: I don't know. I thought it was a little too high. It was higher than I thought when I watched the replay.
1: And a little hot.
0: Yep. Third and goal. We're at the 4-yard line. Keenholz fakes it around and keeps it and jumps into the end zone and somersaults for yet another score. Two more tonight for Keenholz. Boy, he has had such a dimension with that ability to run the ball.
1: Now, I'm going to be interested on this flag. 66 for Louisville offensive lineman, pancaked his guy, had him on the ground. They threw a flag late, maybe because he was laying on him. I don't.
0: They wouldn't penalize a somersault, would they? Let's see.
1: No, it was on Brown. The replay shows.
2: Brown on the field is a touchdown after the play on sportsmanlike conduct. Offense number 66, his first on sportsmanlike conduct foul of the game. A 59 penalty will be assessed on the kickoff.
0: Would he not get up? I didn't see it.
1: Yeah, I don't know if he wouldn't get up. Maybe he thought he laid on him too long. He got up all excited that he had a pancake block, and the flag dropped on him. So that's not one I'm going to call a mental error. That might have been an effort thing because he was just so excited that he, by a pancake, he had flattened him on his back.
0: Jeff Brown was giving his offensive line coach the what for, so I guess Jeff didn't like it. Extra point is good. Not sure if Jeff was mad at the player or at the call, but it kind of looked like he was mad at the player.
1: Probably mad at the player. I didn't get a long enough look to see if it was egregious or just overexcitement.
0: 1:53 left. Louisville now leads at 31-10. 374 first half yards. Let's get a look at it if we can. We're watching a replay now. Okay, I see the guy go down, but then the camera, of course, follows Keenholz, so I don't know what Brown might have done other than what you described to us. Is Jeff Batter at the call or at what the player did?
3: The linesman came over and explained that the offensive line got up, put his in the air, and that's why they got the call. And coach is not happy with the call. I think he was originally not happy with the player, but once he heard what they called, he is not happy with the call. As a matter of fact, he's tried to get the white hat to come over here, and he won't come near him.
1: So you cut out for a second, Jody. Did they penalize him for an action he did after he got up?
3: After he got up, he put his hands up in the air, they said.
0: Well, that sounds pretty bogus.
1: It was a touchdown.
0: Yeah, what are you supposed to?
1: That's kind of nitpicking, I think, but that's.
0: We'll
1: see how far.
0: You can live with those.
1: Yeah.
0: Kickoff will come from the 20, so we might not have a touchback finally, and he boots it up high to get the hang time, and it's going to be caught at the 16-yard line. He runs up to the 30, and that's all he'll get. He is whipped down. Cam White, who was so good last year, came in and dropped him down. The flag is now down as well.
1: I love what Thompson did, number three. He got a guy on about the 30 and just pushed him all the way through all the blockers and kept pushing him, and it just disrupted the whole play. So there's a starting defensive end.
2: Trying to return, holding, receiving team number 53. 10-yard penalty, first down.
0: The returner, by the way, with being a rather short kick, was Womack. It was not their usual kick returner, Mace. And he got a decent return, but then the penalty will knock him back, so they're going to be inside the 20-yard line at the 18. 1:44 to go. It's 31-10 Louisville.
1: Too many ref mics lately. Let's just play. Maybe that was a give back, because Jeff was giving him some encouragement.
0: Ball is at the 18-yard line for Villanova. Quinn went in their center. Looks back at his quarterback, sends it back his way. Here goes to Ragland, running right along the 20 and tripped up at the 20. Banks with a diving grab to chop him down. Then a flag is thrown in late in the backfield.
1: And he did chop him down. He read it as the ball bounced. By that, meaning it went inside and went outside.
2: Holding. Offense number 88. Half the distance to the goal. First down.

0: really nice job finishing that tackle. Like you said, he chopped him down.
1: You know, if you really wanted to get the ball back, you could decline the penalty and make it second down, but Louisville's going to take the penalty, and it'll be first and long from back inside the 10.
0: Well, and believe it or not, Louisville, I believe, has got all three timeouts left, unlike last week. Yeah. They had to utilize them. Obviously, they've cleaned that up. No delay games in the first half or even times that we've been.
1: Louisville will kick off to start the second half, by the way, as they had the opening possession after Villanova won the toss. McQuaid has Ragland to his left. McQuaid standing inside the five. Gives to Ragland. Turns up the middle and grabbed and gets very little. That was Carter that grabbed him.
0: Micah Carter, a local guy here from St. X. But after that loss, or not loss, but no big gain on second down, Louisville utilizes the timeout. And they've got two left. And Nova's got two plays to gain a first down.
1: 1:12 to go. Louisville leads 31-10. Pretty Cardinals good. Have 374 total yards to Villanova's 158.
0: Well, the offense at the half last week had struggled. A little over 100 yards at halftime. 6 points. The last two quarter or two halves. 32 points down in Nashville and 31 here in Louisville in the first half.

0: All right, second down and 19. Second and 18, officially. They're at the 11-yard line, their own 11. Mack is in a corner for Louisville for the first time. And here's the clap. And the fake handoff, a fake throw. Now a run, and not much room to go against the 14-yard line. Capers put the tackle on McQuaid. Gain of 3.
1: Yeah, not the guy they want running the ball. McQuaid, not really a runner. Not sure if they wanted to get a wide receiver. Yeah, they wanted to flip it to the tight end with two receivers blocking for him. Louisville blew that up, and now
0: Louisville spent another timeout, so this will be third down coming up. Cardinals trying to get the ball back one more time before halftime.
1: And as a coach, you'll love that, even if they're out of timeouts, in the sense that they'll get the ball with about 50 seconds to go. To practice your two-minute offense, something that you work on daily and coach it a lot. You don't get to use it that often. You've got two times a game you don't always use it, but to use it live is very advantageous.
0: Third and 14 from the 14 for Villanova. 107 to play, 31-10. The Cardinals lead it. We're nearing the end of the first half. McQuaid has Ragland next to him. Two receivers to the right, one out wide left. Now Reed motions over to the left. The handoff goes to Ragland, breaks free. Ragland with a little space, got the first down and bolted out past the 25 to about the 27-yard line. Excuse me, he's still a little bit short of the first down. Forgot about him being backed up that far.
1: I was going to say, Coach Blom would be not so thrilled with giving up a third and long after you just used your two timeouts to get the ball back.
0: It's fourth and one. Can't believe they would risk going for it here, but the punter hasn't come out yet.
1: He has not. They're letting the clock run.
0: Play clock's at 14, game clock at 34.
1: Jeff called a timeout after some clock ran off.
0: We could play Dare to Call Your Timeout. Both teams have a left.
1: That's kind of exactly what was going on. They're saying, we're going to stand in the huddle, maybe run a fourth down play, and force you to call. And Jeff finally said, okay, we'll take the ball back with 20 seconds versus nothing if you do punt this.
0: It's fourth and one.
1: Yeah, here comes the punt team now.
0: Well, with a guy like Richardson or McCoy, who actually fielded the last one, either one of them can bring one back all the way for you.
1: Nice move by their coach, though. Kind of put Jeff in the position where he had to go ahead and burn that timeout.
0: Coach Ferranti was an assistant for 30 years at Villanova before finally taking the head coaching job, which he's held now for 10 years. He's been very successful

0: to the ball, and if it touches him, that would be a fumble.
1: It's going to be about a 65-yard punt.
0: About 20 in the air, and it rolled the rest of the way.
1: They could have maybe thrown a flag there, but the officials decided just to separate everybody, which took a little while to do. And the Cards have it all the way back at the 9-yard line with 20 seconds to go, so might just take a knee. Nair Jackson remains in the offensive line after Sechrest went out with an injury after he had replaced Cason Henry, who was unable to go tonight.
0: Remember that game a couple years ago? I think it was Gerard Jordan in a situation like this. They just handed it off to run the half off, and he broke off an 80-yarder.
1: Here's the snap and the give. It's a run to the 10, to the 20. It's Isaac Brown to the 30. Oh, they're going to grab him at the 35-yard line. Best run of the night for Isaac Brown.
0: Indeed. First open field run of the season for Isaac. Yeah. He broke out of there.
1: 12 seconds. Lowell snaps and spikes it. That run went for 27 yards for Isaac. Puts him at 60 for the game. Louisville has run for 124. Again, a significant amount of that, though, by the quarterback, Keenholz. They put, the clock was at 12. It reset it to 10. It didn't move on the spike. I thought it had to move at least a second because it was 12 when he went up there. Second and 10, and Keenholz gives again to Brown. He stutter steps, and now they swarm to him and bring him down, and that'd probably be it.
0: And it is.
1: First half comes to an end. Louisville leads it over Villanova, 31-10. William McDermott will take you through halftime. This is Cardinal football from Learfield.
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8: 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The official sport rehab provider of the Louisville Cardinals.
1: Here's Keenholz looking again. Had time for a minute. Now rushes to avoid it. Rolls all the way back to the 20-yard line, up to the 30-yard line. Throws down the sideline. Open man. Caught inside the 30. Dodges a tackle. Angles to the middle of the field, and they will not catch him for a touchdown by McCoy.
9: These wide receivers, Louisville quarterback Lincoln Keenholz, they continue to make plays together. That was LaWayne McCoy's one touchdown of the day. 61 yards, one of his two catches. He's got 95 yards receiving, two catches, two targets. Just a spectacular play from McCoy. This stuff off script with Lincoln Keenholz, right? Craig has been talking about it a little bit, the improv that he's

0: has been able to do. 11 completions, 276 yards, two passing touchdowns for Keenholz in the first half. He completed 73% of his passes. He also ran two scores in, five carries, 41 yards, 8.2 yards per attempt. He has been lights out really ever since he missed those couple of layups to Jahleel Skinner in the first quarter. Cards put up 17 in the first, Villanova just three, then Louisville in the second quarter 14-7 over Nova, and that's good enough for a 31-10 halftime lead over the Wildcats. Let's take a look at today's PNC halftime stats. Total yardage, Louisville 400 through the first half, 174 for Villanova. Cards, 276 of those 400 yards through the air, 124 yards on the ground. Mentioned Keenholz has 40 yards rushing. Isaac Brown, it was good to see him break a couple at the end of the first half. His long of 26, 11 carries for 60 yards. And then receiving the football, Trey Richardson, six catches. He leads all players in the game, 91 yards, zero touchdowns, but he's caught all of the passes that have been thrown his way. Villanova thought they got off to a pretty good start. Pat McQuaid, 14 completions. He actually completed his first seven passes. He threw for 134 yards in the first half, the quarterback for the Wildcats, and one touchdown. The big play, right? That's what has hurt Louisville the most, and that's kind of what hurt them in the first half defensively. That one completion to the running back Ragland that went for a touchdown. That was Jabril Mace. That was 69 yards at a touchdown through the air over the top of Louisville's defense and Cohen entering it. But other than that, it has been a struggle for the Wildcats. They did get that field goal on their opening drive, being able to move it down the field a little bit, but only 40 yards on 11 attempts, 3.6 yards per carry for Villanova. They only have nine first downs to Louisville's 16, and again, they're being outgained by 226 yards. Cards lead at 31-10 at the halftime. Those were today's halftime stats brought to you by PNC. PNC brilliantly boring. 31-10 at LNN Stadium. Friday Night Lights. Cards trying to get their first win of the season. Coming up next, we'll take a look at some scores from around the country, high school and college. More coming on the Fraser Rehab Sports Halftime Report. 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
0: Halftime at LNN Stadium, the University of Louisville marching band on the field. Friday Night Lights, Cardinals lead at 31-10 over FCS opponent Villanova. Four ACC teams in action tonight. You know the score here. In Charlottesville, 25th-ranked Virginia is leading Norfolk State at halftime, 28-3. Richmond and NC State. This game is in a delay, I presume, due to weather. I don't know that for sure. But the Wolfpack are leading 28-0. And Rutgers and Boston College. How about BC? I know Rutgers has really, really struggled here through the early going. But 17-0 BC making the ACC look good over the Big Ten. Always like to see that. 10 minutes left to go in the second quarter. Missouri and Kansas. That's 0-0. The 23rd-ranked Tigers taking on the Jayhawks. End of the first quarter. Here, Louisville 31, Villanova 10. Around the high school scene in the area, DeSales and Kentucky Country Day, 21-14 Country Day leads that one. Also, Eastern and Fern Creek, they're at 0-0. That game kicked off at 7:30. Cal is taking on Ryle, and it's a 35-0 lead for the Centurions. Fairdale and John Hardin, 0-0 in the first quarter, and nothing else of note. Here, Louisville 31, Villanova 10. More stats, thoughts, highlights at halftime coming up next, and it'll be Paul Rogers, Craig Swavick, and the start of the second half between Louisville and Villanova. I'm William McDermott. It's halftime. This is Cardinal Football from Learfield.
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6: Here's the snap and the give. It's a run to the 10, to the 20. It's Isaac Brown to the 30. Oh, they're going to grab him at the 35-yard line. Best run of the night for Isaac Brown.
0: Good to see Isaac Brown getting some touches late in the first half. Louisville leads it over Villanova 31-10. Brown, 11 carries, 60 yards. That 26-yarder that he broke on the final drive, I think that's his longest carry of the season up until this point. He has been a little bit bottled up, and I think you do have to credit that to Cards being a bit banged up on the offensive line. We know they're a little bit moved around there with Lance Robinson at left tackle for the last two games. Cam Gorin actually started the game at right tackle in place of Cason Henry for Louisville, and he had to exit with an injury. So the Cards down to the third string on the depth chart at right tackle with Nyheer Jackson, who usually plays guard. Wanted to talk a little bit about Lincoln Keenholz and just what he has been able to do. I think there's been a lot of talk about how he responded emotionally and mentally last week, especially in the second half of that game against Ole Miss. I mean, obviously, the stat sheet would relay that as well. But tonight, he's been really efficient, and he's been doing it in all areas of the field. 276 yards, 11 completions, right? There's been a couple of those layups that maybe he has missed on. I know those couple catches to Jaleel Skinner or pass attempts to Jaleel Skinner. There should have been that one touchdown to Foley in the end zone that he missed. There's still some precision, right? The pocket stuff, the layups that he still needs to figure out. But overall, Keenholz has been lights out. He went through a streak where he completed eight consecutive passes that started with the 69-yard touchdown to Jaleel Skinner down the right sideline, and it ended with the 8-yard completion to Trey Richardson. So he has been on a roll, obviously not completing the last pass. He ended up running in the last touchdown. His legs have been a weapon for Louisville, but he has impressed with his arm. Keen Holst has thrown

0: six times to his left. He's only thrown once over the middle, and he's thrown eight times to his right. So it seems getting him outside the pocket, throwing on the move, you know, playmaking, being creative, playing off script, and I think his receivers have also done a really, really good job finding open spots downfield. LaWayne McCoy, I think, has been the best at that through these first two games or six quarters of the season. Four different Cardinals have caught a pass. Trey Richardson with six, LaWayne McCoy with two catches, Jaleel Skinner with two, and Trayshon Hurry with one. By the way, leading tackler for Louisville's defense, Cohen Entringer, he has five total tackles, one tackle for loss. Louisville leads it at halftime, 31-10 over Villanova. It's been a fun one. Friday Night Lights at LNN Stadium here at Karch, trying to get the first win of the season over the FCS level Villanova Wildcats. More coming on the U of L Health Fraser Rehab Sports Halftime Report. Paul Rogers, Craig Swabek will be back, and then it's going to be the start of the second half between Villanova and Louisville. I've been William McDermott. This is Cardinal Football from Learfield.
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4: Here's Keenholz looking again. Had time for a minute. Now rushes to avoid it. Rolls all the way back to the 20-yard line, up to the 30-yard line. Throws down the sideline. Open man. Caught inside the 30. Dodges a tackle. Angles to the middle of the field, and they will not catch him for a touchdown by McCoy. Louisville has a 31-10 halftime lead over Villanova. Lincoln Keenholz threw for two touchdowns, ran for two. McCoy caught that 61-yard touchdown. Skinner caught a 69-yard touchdown. Been a few big plays here, Craig. Craig's mic is not working. I apologize. We're going to see if we get that fixed. We got you now, Craig. Go.
5: Yeah, big play, big play. 34-yard completion to McCoy, 69-yard to Skinner for a touchdown, 61 yards Lincoln Keenholz to McCoy for another touchdown. Then they throw in a 21-yarder to Richardson, a 24-yarder to Richardson. And that's all in the passing game. The running game, the big play was a 26-yard run by Isaac Brown late in the half.
4: Keenholz had a 19-yard touchdown as well. So the Cards pretty much dominating and lead 31-10. Did have some hurtful injuries, though, and we'll get an update from Jody Demling when we come back. 31-10 Cards. This is Cardinal Football from Learfield.
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4: Stands at the 25, motions Brown toward him, and doesn't give it to Brown, runs it himself straight ahead to the 10, bears outside to the 5, and Keenholz runs it in. Lincoln Keenholz has run for two touchdowns, passed for two touchdowns, and Louisville leads 31-10 at the half. They'll kick off to Villanova to start the second half. Let's pause for station identification. 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
4: Cardinals started the game with a few injuries and a couple more along the way, huh, Jody?
14: As Cam Gorin is could give it a go, is going to give it a go here in the second half. He's got a right hand injury that is affecting it, but he's going to try. But guys, Keywan Brown is out. I'm still trying to find what the injury is, but he is out for the rest of the night.
4: Don't remember seeing him get hurt, so not sure what that would be.
5: Well, get a first look at Marquise Davis, the transfer from Missouri. One room they are deep in is that running back position.
4: Here's the kickoff, and this is a driving kick that will go well back in the end zone and, again, not be returned. So they have managed to avoid Jabril Mace, who averages 31, last year averaged over 31 yards per kickoff return. Tonight, Mace has rushed four times for 11 yards. He has two catches, but one of them was a 65-yard touchdown.
5: And they really haven't tried to run the ball. They're trying to run it via the pass on quick, short game stuff where the quarterback doesn't get hit and they get the ball out quick and let the lineman get out.
4: First and 10 at the 25. Cards would like to increase the lead and get some time for more backups, including, for me personally, I'd like to see the other quarterbacks a little bit. Could look at them. I've liked what I've seen of them. Here's the snap and a quick pump fake, and he does throw a long ball downfield, and it's well covered and it is incomplete. It was well inside and away from the intended receiver. Couldn't quite run it down. Chris Colby, he was running down the sideline. The ball was more toward the hash mark.
5: Yep, they tried to go deep on the first play on Waller. Waller jammed at the line, followed him down, and then Entringer came over the top to help as well.
4: Second down and 10. Empty backfield, two receivers to the right. Now Mace was a receiver, lines up as a running back, takes the handoff, slants off to the right, pushes straight ahead, and gets about five. Finally goes down at 30 and out to the 31. It'll be third down and 4.
5: Zeiss were involved in that. Strong push by the defense line, but they were able to crack it just for a little bit to get it manageable on third down. Not a lot of third downs in the first half.
4: They're 2 of 7. Entering of the safety is back about 10 yards. The one deepest defender for Louisville on 3rd and 4. Reed, the wide receiver, motions toward the formation. Here's a throw batted in the air and falls incomplete. Clark got his hand up
14: and knocked it up, and it landed incomplete.
5: Second one for Stanquan tonight, knocking the ball down. He is that big linebacker, 240 pounds, 6'2". They shifted the line to the right. He became the outside rusher on the left side and got his hand up.
14: McCoy back for a punt return, waiting inside the 35.
5: Just the way you want to start it. Quick three and out and get the ball back.
14: Myers waits for the snap at the 18-yard line. Here's the kick. Hangs up. And it bounces sideways for the 25 and back to the 30. And all the way back to the 35 about. Not sure if I touched it before that. Louisville will have it at the 34-yard line. 35-yard punt with no return, and the offense will take the field for the Cardinals with only a minute gone before they got the ball back.
5: I think that's another situation where they would have liked to get that caught. The ball did land, it bounded backwards instead of forward, but it was in there long enough to get it caught. But Jody tells us Gorn is back at tackle.
14: Cam Gorn started but went off with an injury. He has his right hand taped. Here's Keenholz. Giving to Brown, sweeping left, and Brown does pull away and scoots up the sidelines for a couple of yards. Got a short gain, nearly tackled for a loss in the backfield.
5: Brown's 13th carry of the night. Started the half with 60-yard. Keenholz next with five, and Kiwan just had one carry before he exited the game with an injury. We're not sure what it is, but he is not available this half.
14: Kiwan Brown did have a couple of kickoff returns. Second down and eight. A back and a receiver, Richardson, on each side of Keenholz. Keenholz throws quickly to Richardson, out here to the right side, gets a block, cuts inside, he's at the 40, now scoots outside, and wrestled down before he can get to the 45-yard line.
5: First guy
14: third at about two.
5: I was going to say, the first guy really gets him down. A little swing pass, Richardson, very nifty in the open field. Safety came up. He cut back inside. Got very manageable here, third and short.
14: Third and one. Keenholz has Brown to his left. Nobody wide. Keenholz gives to Brown, and they chase him down from behind. Get him. Keenholz was trying to lead the blocking, but didn't block anybody. I thought Keenholz had a better opening look if he just kept it and run it himself. It's going to be fourth down.
5: Yeah, not sure what they were trying to do. It looked like it was going to be a sweep, but Isaac kind of just went right waiting for something to happen. It was a direct snap to Brown, but he kind of just kind of hovered in the backfield.
14: Yeah, not very certain where he wanted to go. Here comes a punt. Hayes gets it up very high, and a fair catch taken at the 12-yard line. Who rejuggled it a little bit, but re-grabbed it before he dropped it. And it'll be their ball at the 11-yard line. 33-yard punt. Nothing happened on the first series for each team. Louisville will take a crack at possession number two, 31-10. Early in the third quarter, Louisville leads. We'll take a timeout. This is Cardinal football from Learfield.
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0: at 7 o'clock, the Tark Cardinal football between 7 and 8. Come on out and meet the coach. A couple of players usually come out as well. The Jeff Brom Show Wednesday at Roosters, a fun casual joint. An exchange of punts to start the second half, so it'll be Villanova football at its own 13-yard line, 12-yard line marker. Louisville leading 31-10 over the Wildcats with 12:16 left to play in the third quarter.
1: Louisville offense over 400 yards, 408. They are averaging 11 yards per play. Cut that in half, for Villanova's averaging 5.5 yards per play. So explosive plays by the offense.
0: 283 total yards for Louisville. Just a little bit of that came in that first possession. Villanova playing in the Patriot League for the first time. They've been at the FBS level since rejuvenating the program back in the mid-80s. They once played major college football. Waiting for the go-ahead from the crew. Now we're set. Pat McQuaid, the quarterback, waits with Ragland to his right. Shifts him over to the left. Ragland gets it, runs to the right, through a little crack, and Beasley slows him down, but he falls forward and gets to the 18-yard line.
1: Yeah, he broke straight through, right onto the safety that time, and Beasley filled the gap on the left side between the guard and tackle as he sprinted into the secondary.
0: Gain 6, second down and 4. Empty backfield, 3 receivers to the left, 2 to the right. And McQuaid looks back to the side to get the call in.
1: Cam White in at one linebacker.
0: White was a pleasant surprise last week.
1: Yes, he was.
0: Very
1: yes.
0: Heavily involved. Sophomore out of Tampa. Back on the field now. Now he's got a back next to him. And claps and gives to Ragland. He slants off to the left and twisted down at the 20 for a gain of 2. A.J. Green pulled him down. Third down, 3rd and 2.
1: Haven't had a lot of chances for sacks, but there's not been a sack in this game. 0 for Louisville, 0 for Villanova. Both quarterbacks getting rid of the ball quickly. Have to admit, though, if you told me Louisville was 6 quarters into the season, I'd say they would have had a sack.
0: Well, first, they just couldn't catch Trinidad Chambliss last week, and this week the passes come out too quickly. Keenholz has avoided a couple of sacks with his nimble feet. 3rd and 2, here's the clap. And the handoff, and twisted down to the 20. No gain. It'll be 4th down.
1: Never got going north and south, and T.J. Cape. T.J. Capers finished him off after Green slowed him down. So it's been 3 three-and-outs, Louisville, or Villanova, 2 three-and-outs to start the half. Nice third short.
0: Well, it's going to be Jackson Voth to return this punt. The wide receiver who transferred in from Drake. Put up some big numbers at Drake last year. Hasn't been a significant part of the receiving core yet. Both waits at the 45 of Louisville. The punt will come from about the 10, and a whistle here.
1: Play clock is at 0.
2: Delay of game. Offense. 5-yard penalty. 4th down.
0: Had a penalty on a punt another time. It was when they had movement and had to go back 5 yards.
1: They're on the 3rd punt return. I can see the body language and the motioning of the special teams coach saying, get the ball caught. Fair catch if you have to, but stop letting it hit the ground.
0: And here's the kick. Kind of a wobbler. Volf fields it at the 45. Makes the first group miss, but then they recover and bring him down for no return. He got through the first wave, and I thought might go a little, and then those guys overran and came back and captured him after all. 40-yard punt, no return, but Louisville has good field position, starting at its own 41-yard line, leading 31-10, 9:53 to go. We've had 3 possessions and 3 punts in this second half. Louisville ready to start its second possession.
1: See who we have a running back. It's not Isaac. Is it Davis?
0: I believe it is.
1: Yep.
0: Yes. And Davis doesn't get it. Here's a throw out here to McCoy. Jumps to catch it and breaks away at the 50 and tackled at the 45. Good recovery to bring him down. tackle made by Jordan Taylor, the cornerback. Went for a gain of about seven, second down and three.
1: It was a good catch to start with, a little high throw that time from Pinoz. He caught it, made the first guy miss. Again, these two outside receivers are very good in the open field.
0: Davis is a freshman, although he was at Missouri last year. He's in the backfield now, runs across and gets the handoff and runs left to the 40, 35, 30, through two defenders and down to the 20-yard line. Known as a power back, and he showed great speed there.
1: He did, and I could tell by the way he finished it off. You said he's a power back at the very end of the run. He didn't do anything but put his head down when he got to the safety at the far side of the field. Caught him in man coverage. The receivers blocked well, and nice first run for Davis.
0: Boy, the timing on that was perfect.
1: Yeah.
0: Snap went to Keenholz just as Davis arrived at the same time, running left. Turned it into a 24-yard gain down to the 21-yard line.
1: And a shout-out to the center, because that has to be perfect timing.
0: Yep.
1: If it's off just a hair, the back will be past him.
0: Keenholz hands to Davis again, threads his way ahead, and digs inside the 15 and then lost the ball. The running back's cardinal sin.
1: They got it back. That's the first time the ball's been on the ground this year.
0: Gorin fell on it, fortunately. I thought it looked like it was lying there for Villanova to grab, and they did not. But
1: I don't know if it was planned or not, but Davis just headed straight to the sideline when he got up.
0: And Braxton Jennings came in to replace him. Remember the big game he had against Kentucky last year? Came from nowhere to gain over 100 yards in the Kentucky game. Second down and four. Jennings, the back behind. He gets it. Slams ahead to the 10. Pulls to the 5. Still going. Touchdown. Talk about some power.
1: Yeah. He took off right where he left off against UK last year. First carry of the season for Braxton Jennings. He's bigger, a little stronger, on scholarship now, and a nice first run. Picked his way through, ran through a tackler, and sprinted into the end zone.
0: Braxton Jennings out of Ashland, Kentucky, scores a 15-yard touchdown, and Louisville leads 37-10 midway through the third quarter.
1: We've always liked the way he runs, all the way back to the spring game a year ago.
0: Yep. And got his opportunity finally and took full advantage. And the extra point is good. So Louisville covers 52 yards in just four plays. Braxton Jennings gets the pay dirt, and it's 38-10. Louisville will be back. This is Cardinal Football from Learfield.
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0: 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We're your shield, we're your shelter. 38-10, Louisville is the first to score in the third quarter. We have 7:50 to play. Braxton Jennings runs in the touchdown for the Cardinals. They did just about all that on the ground. Had one pass completion for 17 yards and three runs for 45, including the 15-yard touchdown scamper by Braxton Jennings, and a powerful run before that by Marquise Davis, but he fumbled after a good gain the next play. And then came Jennings, and it was a good move for him.
1: It really was. And that give Gorin credit, right side of the line that time. They gave him a hole to get him going, but, yeah, he ran through a would-be tackler. And the running game really improved that time. Two carries by Davis and then that one by Jennings. Just a good story for Jennings. I mean, he's from Ashland, which I'm going to assume is pretty blue for UK. Comes to Louisville as a walk-on, and out of sheer necessity, starts that rivalry game in over 100 yards, touchdowns, player of the game. So kind of a storybook season, but he's picked off. And, you know, when you're a backup running back, you just got to stay ready. You don't know when it's going to be your time.
0: Now, Kewan Brown is out with to us is an unknown injury. He did play most of the first half. So Isaac Brown, and then we saw Marquise Davis, and then Braxton Jennings. See if Keller can keep his perfect record going of no returns on his kickoffs. Here is his boot.
6: Yep.
0: Whoa. Driving kick. They are landing out
1: gonna,
0: of the end zone.
1: He's going to kick one into those fancy luxury seats eventually.
0: I'll never forget last year. Remember after the safety kicks off for the 20 and gets a touchback?
1: End zoned it.
0: Jody Doubling downstairs.
7: Yeah, guys, I was going to say he didn't run by this time. He usually runs by, like he goes down and comes by. And I'll always either look or last year kind of, and the one earlier he looked at me and he goes, yeah, I got all of that one. That was the one that went about 2 yards out of the back of the end zone. That was like 4 yards right there.
0: I see Micah Carter still on the defensive line for the Cards. Running back Mace shifts to a receiver spot on the left side as McQuaid takes the snap, backs up, throws one downfield, and it's going to be incomplete at the 50-yard line. Ben Perry covering downfield on the intended receiver, who was Mace.
1: Mace, who caught that long one earlier, matched up against the safety that time. Ben Perry's kind of a multi-tool guy. Can play inside linebacker, outside linebacker, and that time he covered all the way out wide.
0: Perry sampled a different part of the world last year, went out to UCLA and said, I think I like Louisville better. So he's back with the Cardinals this year. Second down and 10. McQuaid claps. Here comes the ball. Flag right away, and they'll blow it dead. I think Mace might have moved offside.
2: Before the snap, false start. Offense, number 67. 5 yard penalty, second down.
0: Good lineman, Kyle Fay, but I think Mace might have been moving also. Second down and 15 now. Midway through the third quarter, 38-10. Louisville leading Villanova. Cards led 24-10 at the half. McQuaid resets. A lot going on, so the Louisville line just remains pretty stagnant and waits for him to get ready. Now here's the snap. Corner pressure, but a quick throw. It is complete and a wicked hit. He did drop it. I was getting ready to say I'm amazed he held on that pass with the blow that Entringer delivered on the receiver, and he did not.
1: That is how you play safety. A little quick pop to the tight end that time and about the ball.
0: On the deflection, Ben Perry actually could have come up with a ball and it slipped through his grasp. Or Louisville could have an interception there. So the ball was jarred loose with a hit, but he couldn't catch it on the rebound. Third and 15. Here's the snap. They rush three. Throws out wide right to Mace at the 20-yard line, and he's wrapped up. Entringer leading the charge. They finally pull him down after a gain of five. There is a penalty flag.
1: It's in that area generally would be holding. Those wide receivers had to hold their blocks for a long time. A swing pass behind the line, and the three receivers blocked in front of him.
2: Personal foul. Legal use of hands to the face. Defense, number four.
0: Ooh.
2: 15-yard penalty automatic. First down.
0: Right. DJ Banks gets called for the penalty.
1: Two of those. Those are just aggressive. You don't really know where your hands are going to end up when you strike the opponent.
0: So it'll be first down out at the 39-yard line.
1: Banks is saying, what did I do?
0: Entringer. Ready to take it. He does. Stands, throws a man out in the flat of the 40 up to the 45 and wrestled down by Perry over there on the far sideline. That went to Colby again.
1: Perry and Mack, Damari Mack playing as well into shape as he just was added to the roster a couple weeks ago. Played well at Mississippi last week. The other corner is Holloway.
0: Second down and two.
1: how they ended the season last year with those two starting at corner.
0: McQuaid sets Mace to his right. Three receivers bunched to the right. One out to the left by himself. It's Mace. He hits the middle of the pile and gets almost to the 50, and then they shove him backwards. He may have gotten the first down. He did.
1: This is enough for the first down. They're running the ball a little bit more this half. Not very successful as far as big chunks. They're getting positive yards here and there. Most of the damage comes with the short, quick pass.
0: Mason Raglan are their two main running backs, and Raglan has 28 yards and Mace 17. Mace ran for almost 1,000 last year. First and 10 at the Louisville 50-yard line. Mace motions around to the right side. They look that way, then they look the other way and throw it out here, and nowhere to go. Abercrombie leads the charge with Thompson.
1: And that's how you defend it. That's the right defensive end and right defensive tackle. When the offensive lineman lets you go and don't block you, it's not a drop back pass. It's a screen. Both of them read it, followed the lineman out there, and got a tackle for loss.
0: Yeah, Benkowski caught it, but had nowhere to go at all as Louisville had that totally contained. Holloway came limping off the field. Second down and 12. And here's McQuaid. Good protection. Throws one to the far side, and he ran it down to the 30-yard line and then out of bounds. Good play by Reed to chase down that long cross-field throw and bring it in.
1: Yep, all on the protection. As you mentioned during the play, that's one of the few he held for a long time. It was a post and a corner. The corner route broke free. He threw it over the linebacker and in front of the safety.
0: Big gain for the first down. 22 on the pickup. First and 10 at the 30. Louisville leads 38-10 with 5 minutes to go in the third quarter. The Cards have scored the only 7 points of the quarter.
1: I think that's the longest he's held the ball before.
0: Yeah, it seems like
1: that.
0: It, yeah.
1: Was a long drop back.
0: And they're going to take a timeout. Villanova will. And so will we. 4:49 to go in the third quarter. Louisville 38 and Nova 10. And we'll be right back. This is Cardinal Football from Learfield.
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0: 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Villanova just spent that time out. They have a first and 10 of the Cardinals' 30-yard line. Louisville has the only 7 points of the second half so far. Let's get an injury update from Jody Demling down on the field.
7: Yeah, guys. Teyon Holloway just cannot get over this ankle injury. He was back with the trainers in that during this timeout, limping around, and it is the same ankle injury that looks like he got twisted on that last play that he was in. He gave him kind of the thumbs up after they looked like they retaped a little bit of it or put some more tape on. And I wonder if he'll give it a go here. I'll continue to watch, but he's just been dealing with that since early in fall camp.
0: Yeah, he was expected to play last week and then did not because of the nagging injury, and then he did start tonight.
1: Unfortunately, those are the type of injuries that's probably going to linger through most of the year. Yeah. Very few guys are truly healthy once you get through two-a-days, and if you are, you're lucky. But you end up playing at not quite 100%.
0: Speaking of healthy, the Cards were in the worst health they'd been all season last year when they went late in the year to SMU and got blitzed.

0: pretty good. Well, the rematch is coming up next week, and Louisville is going to be as healthy as they're going to be, not without some injuries, but SMU might have a few as well. Boy, was Kevin Jennings impressive last week, and they went over Florida State. They won the ball and turned it over four times.
1: Yeah,
0: in that game. There they play, I forget who, but it's another lower-level team tomorrow. Yep. They should win big.
1: They'll win big. And playing Ole Miss is a real great setup for that SMU team because the quarterbacks are very similar. Chambliss,
0: yeah.
1: Effective runner and thrower.
0: First and 10 as McQuaid waits at the 35-yard line. Empty backfield. And McQuaid throws and incomplete. Throwing for Reed, slanting across the middle. The pass was a bit out of his reach.
1: You know, that pass being wayward like that kind of brings to attention. McQuaid's been pretty accurate as quickly as he gets the ball gone. No interceptions, and he's been on target.
0: He's 18 of 28 tonight. Complete 60% on the year. Second down and 10. Right, the running back is next to the quarterback. Reed comes in close to the formation on the left. Now motions across to the right. And here's the throw. And another slant attempt and incomplete. Mack with tight coverage on Jake Hilton. And an incomplete pass brings up third and 10 from the 30-yard line.
1: We've had a few deflections hanging there. That one wasn't in there long enough as Mack came over the top. No interference. Broke on that slant pattern nicely. The ball popped out. Almost catchable. 4 Blake Ruffin, who was chasing it down.
0: They're 2 of 9 on third downs tonight. And it's 3rd and 10 from the 30, with Louisville leading 38-10 and 4:40 to go in the third quarter. McQuaid has it in the pocket. Throws for the end zone. And incomplete, but there's going to be a penalty flag. Yeah, I thought Mack was a little tight in the end zone.
1: And that's really what you should do if you're beat.
0: Yep.
1: 15-yard penalty.
2: Pass interference. Defense number one. 15-yard penalty automatic. First down.
0: Jake Hilton had gotten by him, and in the end zone, the penalty comes, so it's going to be first and goal at the 2.
1: Now he's limping. Don't know if that's pride or if he actually got hurt on the play, but one of the few times they've gone deep, I can see why the corners continue to play up tight because there has been so much short passing game.
0: Pretty good tackle by Mack.
1: Yeah. Hey, if you're going to get your penalty, make sure he doesn't catch it.
0: Here's the play. And he throws and incomplete, or complete, and by,
1: nope.
0: By the way, I reverted to the NFL for a moment, saying it'd be first down to the 2 on the, yeah, on the, yeah, interference. I forgot. It's a 15-yard line. It's a line of scrimmage. It's a yardage penalty, and the pass was incomplete at 2nd down and 10.
1: And when I coach defense, you would tell guys, hey, corner, if you're beat and you really think it's going to be a touchdown, tackle the guy. I mean, 15 yards is not 6 points.
0: 2nd and 10 from the 15. 4.5 minutes left. Ragland is the running back. And he will get this one and slice ahead and get a couple of yards to about the 13 or so. Sizemore in on the tackle.
1: You know, lower level or not, it's good physical football down there. TJ Capers ended up on his back. Lineman knocked him down. That was a little counter trap action, and they got a little hole there. Nice blocking.
0: 3rd and 7. Ball is spotted at the 12. 38-10 Louisville. Inside 4 minutes to go in the third quarter. Reed comes way out to the left. Here's the snap. Throw down to the corner of the end zone. And well defended and broken up by Holloway. Trying to get it to Hilton, and that was well defended that time.
1: Yes, it was. Holloway had the better chance to catch it than the receiver did. Hilton and knocks it away from Holloway, but went with the quick fade into the corner. So in the end, that penalty, they may get 3 points out of it, but it saved the touchdown.
0: Dominic LeBlanc is 2 for 2 in field goals this year. 3 for 3, excuse me. Had one earlier tonight. This will be a 30-yard field goal off the right hash.

0: And he sends it on its way, and it's good. So it's 38-13. Nova puts three on the board. 3:42 left in the third quarter. That was a 13-play, 63-yard drive for the Wildcats, completed with the officially 29-yard field goal.
1: Couple field goals, and then that one switch route touchdown long pass to Mace, and that's the offense for Villanova. One explosive play. Louisville's had multiple explosive plays, and we'll see what they do at running back this time. As Kewan Brown's done for the night, Isaac Brown, I would imagine he's got.
0: So you think one more series for Keenholz, or will we see another quarterback here? I kind of feel like he'll finish the third quarter.
1: Isaac Brown with 13 rushes, 61 yards. I'm guessing he's done. Jody, we've got three or four other running backs probably. They can go even without Kewan.
0: Richardson and Davis back to return the kickoff. Richardson the deeper of the two. One went to Davis earlier tonight. This one's going to go to Richardson. He can return it. Gathers it in on the right at the 5. Angles to the 15, to the middle of the 20, weaves back to the right and down just before he gets to the 30-yard line. And here comes a late flag flying out. It's going to be a face mask by somebody. Jeff was stressing this week he did not want penalties on the special teams. Let's see what's going to be the call here.
2: Personal foul, face mask, kicking team, number 18. 15-yard penalty added to the end of the run. First down.
0: Unless it's the other team committing the penalty on the special teams, that's okay.
1: You're okay with that. Penalties, Louisville got a lot of yards, 7 for 90 yards, a lot of 15-yarders tonight. Villanova 6 for 49.
0: Keenholz stays in. My guess is this might be his last series. So Jennings is the running back. We've got Reed in as a tight end. Here's a throw over the far outside, left side. It's caught by McWilliams at the 50 and has a first down to about the 48-yard line, gain of 11. First catch, I believe, this season for Terrence McWilliams. Yep. He's from Indianapolis, a junior, played a bit last year.
1: His dad.
0: Actually, wasn't it McWilliams that came in and had a big game in the Sun Bowl at the end of two seasons ago?
1: I do know his dad, Terrence McWilliams' dad, senior, played for Louisville, defensive end, Fiesta Bowl year.
0: First and 10 cards. Here's Keenholz in the pocket, throws it. He's got it at the 40-yard line. That's Foley. Nice grab and down to the 38-yard line. Might have a guess has a first down there.
1: Nice to come back to Foley, who had a near touchdown earlier in the game. Had one catch last week on that quick out. And you can just tell when Keenholz is in rhythm. He's seeing the field well, standing tall in the pocket, and he's been impressive after that first half.
0: Foley came here with high expectations from Tulsa last year. He's from Cincinnati, so he likes being closer to home. Keenholz has it again, looking to throw again. Slant over the middle, and no, he couldn't hold it. It was just a little bit behind Hurry. Tried to grab it off his hip, but never could control it, and it was incomplete inside the 30-yard line.
1: Yeah, you're right. Just a little behind. Had he stopped, he probably could have stopped his momentum, and maybe it was a little further behind than I thought. So that's more on the quarterback than Hurry.
0: Keenholz 15 of 20. Over 300 yards again for the second straight time as a starter. Second and 10 from the 38. Volt motions to the left. It's a handoff to Jennings. Cracks through. Good run. Wheels down to the 30-yard line. A gain of 8. Boy, I just love the way he runs.
1: He's got vision. He had two hands on the ball that time as he got through the line of scrimmage. Fell forward. He's really good vision. Good knack for what he's doing.
0: Third down and three after a gain of 7. They're at the 31. 2 minutes to go in the third quarter. 38-13. Louisville leading. Jennings to the right of Keenholz, and he'll get it again. Slam it ahead. Oh, my gosh. It just knocks over people as a first down at the 5-yard line. That is a brutal run.
1: When you say north-south, it's north-south with Jennings. I mean, when there's just a crack, and that's what he got. Lowered his pads and just

0: nothing there for Keenholst.
1: Second down and 9 for the Cardinals inside the final minute of the third quarter. 38-13, Louisville leading Villanova. Keenholz motions back over to the right. He's going to drop back and look and throw for the end zone. And he's covered, but Hurry squeezed it in anyway at the 3-yard line. Nice catch and a terrific delivery between two defenders by Keenholz.
0: Terrific delivery. He was sandwiched between two defenders. He stuck where he could get it. And the offensive line did a real nice job. They brought two linebackers, twist, and they passed it off.
1: Here's the snap and a give to Davis. He slams ahead, pushes the pile, and does he get in? Yes. Davis came in to score the touchdown. He was actually the back on the previous play, I believe, as he had spelled Jennings.
0: Good tempo. They got in and out of the huddle quickly that time, and a hard hitter right over right guard, and the offensive line helped as Davis continued to push, and Louisville's over the 40-point mark.
1: First touchdown for Davis, the freshman transfer from Missouri. Garth White will attempt his first extra point. Played at Rhode Island last year. He's the guy most people thought would be the kicker this year. And he hits the extra point. And Louisville has 45 with 7 seconds to play in the third quarter. Louisville putting up some big numbers again tonight, over 500 total, 519 to 225 for Villanova. Keenholz has thrown for over 300. They've run for almost 200.
0: And all the receivers, Hurry, McCoy, Richardson with big catches, all the running backs have touched it.
1: I can't say as I'm surprised by this, but I'm delighted to see the good runs by these backup running backs.
0: Yeah, me too. You're exactly right. They are deep, and let's face it, the running backs have gotten hurt. Last year, both Browns were missing at different points in the season, and you can never have too many as long as they're unselfish and don't get a bad attitude when they're not getting the ball, and you see no signs of that. The offensive line starting to assert himself more in the running game as they've worn this Villanova team down. But Keenholz is going to be clean. 2 games in a row, no interceptions, no fumbles. I'm assuming he's done after three quarters.
1: I think he probably will be. See if Keller can keep his streak perfect of every kick out of the end zone. And yes, he does. That one actually landed in the end zone, so maybe his legs are getting tired.
0: Yeah, he might be getting tired.
1: to 13, Louisville leads with 7 seconds remaining in the third quarter. My guess we'll see Devin Widener on the next series and then maybe a couple of series and get our first look at Cherry, the really talented quarterback from Tennessee. Played in Chattanooga last year.
0: Keenholz.
1: Just at first glance, I think he might have the best pure arm of the quarterbacks.
0: If you just go out there and just watch him throw, quick release, good arm strength, good velocity on the ball.
1: McQuaid waits for the snap. Motions the receiver in front of him. Gives it off to Ragland. Scoots out toward the right and is drilled and then driven backwards. That's entering or leading the charge. Forward progress did get him a 3-yard gain before they slung him backwards.
0: Yep, defensively, that's the end of the third quarter. Still,
1: one quarter to go. Louisville leads 45-13. William McDermott will update you on scores when we come back. This is Cardinal Football from Learfield.
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3: 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This is in Charlottesville. Cavaliers 49, Norfolk State 3, 8 minutes to go in the fourth quarter. NC State and Richmond, they are out of the weather delay, and the Wolfpack lead it midway through the second, 35-0. Boston College up 27 over Rutgers at halftime, and then Missouri and Kansas. This one's kind of been the game of the night so far. 14-14, 30 seconds to go in the first half. Ball.
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5: How would you like to be calling 35 to nothing, then have a two-hour rain delay?
4: Oh, God.
5: What happened in the Florida State game? Did they have radio on the air? Did you ever find out?
4: I was just going to talk about that a little bit because I heard somebody say that the SMU crew did it on their phones. Before the Joker and the Thief, which will become a tradition here tonight, they shut all the lights off for a minute. They're doing some new things with the lights. And my first thought was, oh, no, not another power failure. Because after what happened in Florida State the other night. But anyway, the lights came back on, were flashing, and they did the Joker and the Thief. They had partial power in some places. Somebody told me that the SMU broadcast, they did it on their phones. I'm going to talk to Rich Phillips later this week and find out about that. But that is not something you like to do. I've had to do it in basketball a couple of times. It's no fun. Football would be even worse. Second down and 7 for Villanova. Louisville leading 45-13 as we start the fourth quarter. McQuaid has it. They come with him to 4. They lost the ball. It's loose. Cards could fall on it, and they do. Dylan Smith recovered a fumble that was forced by Micah Carter. It's the first time they've gotten to the quarterback tonight, and they do it in a big way.
5: And they got there quickly. Thompson was there first, and then Carter from the backside. So dual, two guys got there. The ball came loose, forced fumble. First turnover of the night, and Louisville's in the red zone.
4: Jody?
6: That was Dylan Smith's first snap, I'm pretty sure, of his collegiate career, guys. He's a sophomore from Ryle High School in Northern Kentucky, and boy, look what he found on his first step. He's going to think that's something you do all the time.
4: So it gives Devin Wadner a golden opportunity. He's going to come in and see his first quarterback action.
5: And
4: he played at West Georgia last year. Louisville starts at the 11-yard line.
5: Lakai Thompson. Tompkins
4: is the running back. Wadner drops the snap, throws over to the far sideline, and it's caught at the 10, and then he's immediately bumped out of bounds after the catch by McWilliams.
5: Drop your first snap and still get a completion. He really looked good in the spring game. He's more of what you would call a pure pocket passer. He's tall, rangy, big guy with a big arm.
4: Has a lot of experience, although at a lower level, more experience actually than Keenholz, but put up some nice numbers at West Georgia. That play actually, was that an incomplete pass or did it just go for no gain?
5: Now they moved the chain.
4: Sorry. Yeah, it is. I thought they moved it further. Now they moved the marker just now and it's second down and 5. Lakai Thompson is the running back and he'll get it. Push it ahead, digs for a little more and twists it down at about the 6.
5: Tompkins is a big back. All the other backs are fairly small. Tompkins, a freshman out of IMG in Florida, big, over 220 pounds. And he looks big when you just look at him.
4: Yeah, a lot bigger than the others as you look at him now. Third down and 1. He gets it again, and he runs it straight ahead. And I think we got enough. Nope, maybe not. Yep, he did get the first down. So it's going to be first and goal.
5: North-south run there.
4: I did get it or not. They haven't moved it.
5: Well, the far lineman was pointing.
4: They haven't moved the chain.
5: Now the chain guys are a little slow.
4: Now they put the chains down. First and goal at the 6. Winder behind center. Skinner started left, reverses to the right. Play fake to Tompkins, rolling right. Widener may keep it and knocked out of bounds at the 3. Couldn't get all the way there.
5: Play action. Skinner was the lead blocker. He turned into the flat receiver. Nick Williams was over there, too. Actually, ended up with 3 receivers in that area. All 3 were covered. Pretty good by Villanova, and Widener took off. Got a little bit.
4: Widener is from Cocoa, Florida. He started at, was it Ole Miss? He started at a big school before he went to West Georgia. I believe it was Ole Miss. Jody says he confirms that. All right, Widener waits for the snap, motions the back out. Widener throws that back. It's Jennings, and he dashes in for a 2nd touchdown of the night.
5: Nice touch on a little swing pass to the left. He looked into the end zone. Nobody was there, and I didn't really know. They didn't throw the ball much last year to Jennings, but he caught that ball nicely and
4: made a nice move afterwards, cut to the end zone.
5: He's one of those guys that just makes things happen. It may not look as flashy, but it's pretty darn effective. And I don't mean it doesn't look flashy, because he's a very good running back.
4: 51-13 now, early in the 4th quarter. Extra point by White again is good again. And Louisville makes it 52-13 over Villanova with 12:38 to play in the game. We'll be back. This is Cardinal Football from Learfield.
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4: Jennings the back behind. He gets it. Slams ahead to the 10. Pulls to the 5. Still going. Touchdown. Talk about some power.
5: Yeah.
4: Braxton Jennings had that earlier touchdown. He just ran in another one. He's touched the ball twice. Actually, it was a short pass, so he's touched the ball twice and has 2 touchdowns tonight for the freshman running back, who ended last season with a bang of that huge 100-yard rushing game against Kentucky. Louisville's now opened it up. It's 52-13. The Cardinals lead over Villanova with 12:36 to play. Every Tuesday during football season, it's Louie Tuesdays at Mike's Car Wash. Get $5 off Mike's top 2 washes. Mike's is open daily from 7 a.m. until 9 p.m.
5: All started defensively with the first sack of the season, a sack and a forced fumble by Thompson, the transfer from North Carolina. Louisville recovered it. Into the end zone they went. Nice throw there by Widener to get the touchdown.
4: Last week was the first time in Jeff Brohm's now 4 seasons here that Louisville lost a game in which they won the turnover battle. And that's the first turnover of tonight's game.
5: Yep, Louisville's only put it on the ground 1 time earlier today. It was recovered by the Cards, so they have not turned it over. And you got to be happy with the starting quarterback, which hadn't played in a few years, has gone 2 games now without any hiccups in the turnover department.
4: This is going to be Bodie Schultz with this kickoff for the first time. So Keller will retire perfect for the night in every kick out of the end zone. And this one does go into the end zone, but bobbled when Mace tried to catch it, and he won't run it back. Wasn't as deep as Keller, but he did reach the end zone. It was a tricky catch, and Mace couldn't handle it, so they'll come out to the 25.
5: Had him backing up.
4: Jody?
6: Yeah, guys, I think we're going to see some more. Obviously, we're going to see a lot more defensive subs here. They'll try to keep you posted on a few of them, but two guys to pay attention to. And, Craig, you're going to love Taj Powell. He's a true freshman linebacker from Ohio. I thought he was in there at this point. He was up there at the huddle. He'll be going in a second. And then our guy, Trent Carter. Remember Carter from the spring game a couple years ago?
5: Yep.
6: He's actually in there right now for Louisville. He's 43 at linebacker.
5: Well, with the new rule now, there's no red shirts. So when you're up like this and you've got a true freshman, you get them on the field.
4: First and 10 at the 25-yard line. Here's the clap. And a give to a running back we have not seen yet. And it goes for no gain. I couldn't even quite catch the number.
5: Miles Rice comes in at one of the safeties. Entringer comes out. Beasley still out there.
4: It was 18 Julian Glantz on the carry. 12:20 to go. Louisville's outscored them in the second half. 21-3.
5: Scott and Norwood at the corners, although they played a lot last week versus Ole Miss. So you play so many guys defensively anyways when it gets late in the game. A lot of those guys are just regulars that are in and out.
4: Second down and 8. They show blitz as Ruffin comes hard, but they pick him up, and a throw over the middle is complete to the 30-yard line and then hammered down. Carter led the charge. The pass completion from Nolan DeLucia, the backup quarterback, now in for this series.
5: You can see that.
4: McQuaid was 10 for 12 to start the game. He's gone 6 for 18 since, and now they're not going to subject him to any more punishment.
5: Ben Perry had him wrapped up, and Trent Carter dialed him up and blasted him.
4: Third down and 5. DeLucia waits in the backfield with Glantz as running back. Ball is at the 30-yard line. And here's DeLucia back to throw. Puckett closes in, but he delivers a nice strike right over the head down the hash mark to the 40-yard line. Completed that to Rally Stevens, his first catch.
5: Good sliding catch that time. It was between the safety Van and the corner. Outside linebacker Ruffin on this side.
4: First and 10 at the 39. There's the snap and the give, and just a gain of a couple that time for Glantz.
5: Delayed handoff a little bit there. Now Abercrombie really slow getting up there. 93. They're going to go ahead and give an injury timeout there. He was backing up for.
4: He's kind of on his hands and knees, hasn't been able to get up yet.
5: Don't want to lose him as he's in the lineup because Kennedy's out.
4: Going to take an injury timeout here. Jody?
6: Yeah, guys, he was actually the guy who started the tackle, and then when he kind of fell to their ground, I was just paying attention to him, and the Villanova guy just totally fell right on these both of his shins. I think he's more anything, just kind of got jarred, hopefully. But, Paul, he's the one that Coach Ivy made the joke about. He calls him Fitch instead of Abercrombie because he said his name is two things, and he makes him think of Abercrombie and Fitch.
4: Yep, that's right.
5: They are
4: surprised they haven't brought a timeout official on. They're kind of massaging him under the right knee.
5: Like you said earlier, Paul, it is a physical game, and unfortunately you do get injuries.
4: Now they are finally bringing the timeout official onto the field, so we'll step away with 10:29 to go and Louisville leading 52-13 over Villanova. This is Cardinal Football from Learfield.
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4: Well, as you might expect, Louisville getting a lot of new faces onto the field here with a lopsided score and still 10.5 minutes to go. We are seeing backup quarterback Devin Winder, and I expect we'll see Cherry come on in another series or two, most likely. Breeks Cherry out of Chattanooga, highly prized freshman quarterback. Winder, like Keenholz, transferred here. Speaking of Keenholz, he wound up 16 of 21, 332 yards and two touchdowns, and he also ran six times for 42 yards and two touchdowns. His incompletions were a couple of short throws. One where the ball kind of stuck in his hand with that stuff they wear, and the other was just a very well thrown ball.
5: And one was a drop by Skinner.
4: Yeah, that one too.
5: That's three of the incompletions right there. So he... very efficient game. No turnover. That's the big number. As you scan the stats, Louisville's over 500 yards averaging.
4: Louisville recovered a fumble to set up a short touchdown on their last score. That's been the only turnover of the game. Backup quarterback Nolan DeLucia hands the ball off. The running back runs to the left and picks up just a couple of yards. That was Tyler Womack on the carry.
5: Trent Carter again, middle linebacker, with the nice tackle.
4: Third down and six. They're only 3 of 11 on third downs tonight.
5: You know, when Scott's out there at corner, he wears 25, which Holloway wore last year. So that's Scott.
4: Empty backfield, three receivers left, two to the right. DeLucia gets it. They rush three. Throws one down here along the sideline and broken up. Nice play. Perfect technique and batted away by Scott. Not Holloway.
5: Really nice play. 1-2-3 quarterback let it go. Looped it out there as it came down. Scott didn't look back for the ball. He pressed the guy against the sideline. Put his hand up at the very end. Batted the ball down. That was really well done.
4: Comes a punt return to Wolf. Or here comes a punt to the punt returner, Wolf. Got fairly close to it. The ball gets to him quickly. Fields it at the 21. Has a little space. Dances ahead to the 30. Turns left and gets out to the 35-yard line. Good return by Wolf. And Widener will get another opportunity in a series. Jody Demling on the field.
6: As it looks like Glover Tyson is a left tackle. Oh, no, Javaris Strickland is a left tackle. Glover Tyson, the right tackle. And then it looks Ben Corhees in there. And I can't tell who this Jimmy Williams, and I can't tell you who the center is, but it's a whole new line for the Cards.
4: A couple of new wide receivers in as well. Here is Widener. Handing off, and that's a run by Davis, and they cannot bring him down. He's still going, pulls away from another tackle at the 40 to the 50, down to the sideline at the 30, and finally shoved out of bounds at the 20-yard line. My goodness, how many tackles did he break on that run?
5: Five or six. You said he was the physical runner earlier, Paul. He went into the line of scrimmage and kept his feet churning and shrugging guys off. One guy had him around the waist. He couldn't get him. Then he had the speed to get up the sideline.
4: A 45-yard ramble. All the way down to the 27 is where he finally stepped out of bounds. 39 on the gain. Here's a give to Davis again. Not winded yet. Turns back toward the middle and covers up the ball and goes down after about 3 yards.
5: Nothing brings level play up like competition when you've got running backs as good as Brown and Brown to start with, and then you get into the depth at the position with Davis and Jennings. Any rep you get is a rep you're going to fight for, and both of these backs here in the third and fourth quarter are running well and very productive.
4: 577 total yards for Louisville. They won't match Miami's 800-plus. They chalked up last night, but a big total in the making here. Low snap, but Widener brings it in, fires it behind his intended receiver. That was Miles.
5: Yeah, when you've got a bad snap on a quick slant, you're kind of out of luck as the quarterback.
4: And for that long run a minute ago, Davis is actually now Louisville's leading rusher with 75 yards. Cards have run for 238 rushing yards for Louisville. Third down and seven. It's 52-13, 8 minutes plus to go. Devin Widener playing his second series for Louisville. Davis is the running back. And Widener has it. Whips it down there. Caught by Lewis. Bounces off a tackle and continues downfield and inside the 10 down to the 9-yard line. Elijah Lewis with his first carry. Nice throw there by Widener.
5: Yep. Quick stop. Pat on the corner was playing off on the wide side of the field. It takes a strong army. Little play action fake. He was a yard short of the first down, but Lewis went backwards, broke a tackle, and got a first down. This time they could get a first down again. It's not first and goal.
4: Yep, it's first and 10 at the 11. Lewis, the receiver on the left, two out wide to the right, including both. And here's another give to Davis. Turns into the middle, maintains his balance again, and staggers inside the 5 down to the 3-yard line. He is hard to bring down.
5: That's old school running there. Put his hand down. They used to have that drill for running backs. You get the ball and you had to touch the grass. And he got tripped up, put his hand down, and lunged forward. He's going to load to bring down. They all bring different strengths to that running back position.
4: Hamilton Atkins in as a tight end. Davis is the running back. They can get a first down without scoring. There's the give, and Davis pushes ahead, gets close, right near the goal line. Touchdown.
5: Yep, again, falling forward, put his hand down, lunge across there. Now, I granted, this is a fairly beaten up entire team, but still, he's showing some good instincts, north-south, powerful runner.
4: Well, you want to see backups perform when they get the opportunity, and they're given the opportunity, and they're performing.
5: And at running back, you're going to get your reps because there's always going to be injuries or just wear down at that position.
4: 58-13 now, and that run put Louisville right at 600 yards for the night. White's extra point is good. 59-13. Louisville leads Villanova with 7:04 to play. The Cardinals have outscored them 27-3 in the second half. So they seem to be in control and have really poured it on through this second period.
5: And Davis with a little pop at 215 pounds. They kind of graduate up. Isaac Brown's about 185, 190, and Keon right about 200. Then they go 215 with Davis.
4: Timeout with 7:04 left. Louisville 59, Villanova 13. This is Cardinal football from Learfield.
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4: Louisville has a commanding 59-13 lead over Villanova now midway through the fourth quarter. The Cards have piled up 600 yards in the game. We were talking before the game, Jody. No disrespect to Villanova. They're very good at the FCS level, but it's just hard to come and compete with, let's face it, the bunny, the talent that Louisville has and any Division I team has over an FCS team. And then you rest with, well, what does it take for you to say the night was successful? You don't necessarily have to beat them 77-7 like Miami did last night, but you don't want to sputter and win 24-20. So I think Louisville's done the job pretty well tonight.
5: Yeah, they sure have. And first half, little slow start offensively with the field goal. And then they had the one bust in the coverage where they gave up an easy touchdown. But since that touchdown, it's been just an onslaught of productivity on both sides of the ball. Offensively, Keenholz is really, it's going to be a heck of a game next weekend if both quarterbacks play up to their potential, because Kevin Jennings comes in here as a Heisman candidate. How about Louisville? Two of their first three games are going to play quarterbacks that are Heisman Trophy candidates.
4: Yeah.
5: Although Keenholz keeps playing like he's playing, he's going to start getting a lot of
4: publicity.
5: He
4: might have something to say. Widener went 3-for-4 for 19 yards in his two series. I'm guessing maybe we'll see Cherry on the next series.
5: And if you're Villanova now, you just want to go home. Get to the airport and go home. They fought hard in the first half. And again, they just wear down when you play guys that don't have as many or the depth.
4: There's another hard-driving kick into the end zone for a touchback. Sort of a low sidewinding kick that flew into the end zone.
5: Just as we talk about it, the ESPN show just had a picture of Keenholz and Jennings up.
4: Already anticipating next week's game. What Jennings threw for, was it over 400 yards?
5: 400.
4: At Florida State last week?
5: They did it.
4: We've seen him twice, and they know what he can do.
5: Yeah. That game 2 years ago here was one of those one-score games. They really came down to the end.
4: Here's the clap. There's a give, and Lowell wraps up the runner for a short gain. Eric Hazard in on the tackle there.
5: And talking, I guess now we can talk about next week a little more. That was, last year's game was, for whatever reason, not just the worst performance.
4: Well, they were
5: injured.
4: Heavily injured. And they were coming off a couple of real downer losses.
5: Yeah.
4: And it just all went to pieces. Bell got hurt on top of everything else. But the good thing was Louisville did bounce back with that rousing win over Kentucky and then the bowl win after that.
5: And as crazy as it was, SMU went out west and lost, I think, to Cal or Stanford and didn't get in the conference title game, which threw that whole thing into shambles.
4: Here's another run that goes for no gain. part of the unique set of circumstances that sent
5: Duke.
4: Crown Duke as the league champion.
5: Yep.
4: Third down and 8, 59-13, 6 minutes to go.
5: And
4: Delucia, the quarterback, waits with the back next to him.
5: Antoine
4: back
5: Harris
4: is now Brandon Way. First we've seen of him tonight. Delucia claps. Gives a delayed handoff to Way, and he spurts ahead. Twists a little more. Out past the 35. And he'll have a first down. Good run by him.
5: Yep, 3rd and 8. They run for the first down. That's when all your offensive depth guys that just want to get on the field say, come on, get a stop there. But a nice run by Way that time. Broke a couple tackles.
4: That's the first time tonight we've seen a little bit of that slow mesh.
5: Yeah.
4: It's the
5: Wake Forest.
4: All of a sudden got the Wake Forest coach's name.
5: Oh, yeah.
4: So long.
5: Mr. Positive.
4: He was actually an assistant of Villanova many years ago. I ran that slow ride offense. Here's a handoff and a short game. Jody, help me out. Who's the former Wake Forest coach who had the slow
5: Clawson.
4: Ride offense?
16: Dave Clawson.
4: Thank you, Dave Clawson.
5: Dave Clawson.
4: Anyway, he was at Wake Forest Villanova. Gosh, about 25 years ago. There's a little bit of a holdover from that. I'd seen some other games where they use that a lot more than they have tonight.
5: Yeah.
4: 2nd down and 9.
5: After Ole Miss last week just ran as many plays as fast as they can, Villanova going as slow as they can here.
4: Both teams run 60 plays tonight. And here's a handoff. Quick little spurt up to the 40-yard line for a gain of about 4. Third down and about six for Villanova. 59-13 Louisville. Nearing 4 minutes to play.
5: Rice and Van are the two safeties. The far corner, a freshman.
4: We got Harris, one of the corners. Son of... yes, his father played here. Son of Nate Harris. Antonio is the current player. Nate was his father. Third and five, snap. Looking to throw, but sandwiched in. He can't get away. Tackled. Won't be a sack, actually, because he got a very short gain before Maurice wrote him down. Jody?
6: Guys, in the last play there was the first play I've seen Keon Webb. And if you notice him coming off the well, you can't miss him coming off of the field. He's the junior college guy that got here right before fall camp started there. Get him even better as the season goes on. Craig, he's 6'3", 305.
5: Oh, yeah. I saw him when
6: I'm
5: he
6: sorry,
5: went out
6: 6'7", 305.
5: Yeah, Brodnix, the freshman, was also in a couple plays at corner on that series along with Harris.
4: Going to have a punt here to Jackson Wolf, waiting at the 21. And end over end, hanging up high, both ways for a fair catch. Gathers it in at the 20-yard line.
5: Both shows he's a dependable returner back there. Got all three of them caught.
4: All right, we're going to get our first look now at freshman Briggs Cherry. From Cookeville, Tennessee, but played his high school ball in Chattanooga. He's the freshman recruit in this bunch, and a lot of people think there's a big upside to him if he'll hang around and learn from Jeff Rom for a couple of years. He's got a great arm, I know that much. But he's going to hand it off here. And there goes Davis rumbling ahead. Or is that Tompkins? I believe it's Tompkins, yep. Tompkins crosses the 20, up to about the 23.
5: They just, the backs keep getting bigger as you go from Brown to Brown to Jennings to Tompkins.
4: Gain four on that, second down and six. Run one more play, then get the 2 minute warning, and hopefully we can finish it up and get out of here. Going to let Cherry throw any? Let's see. Yep, a quick throw out to the right side. To the 30, runs to the 35-yard line.
5: Harbin.
4: Good run by Harbin, a local young man, as a backup running back slash wide receiver. Made that catch and got a first down.
5: Yeah,
4: Harbin.
5: One of the scrimmages, he and Jennings were the only two healthy.
4: Yeah.
5: They had three guys out, and those two ran, and he was moved from slot receiver into running back. Did a nice job.
4: St. X guy, isn't he?
5: Yep, Harbin, St. X guy. Kind of a, can be a receiver, a slot, or a running back.
4: And you got another father-son connection. Damian Dorsey's son is now on the field. Reese Dorsey, a wide receiver.
5: Terrence McWilliam, his son. Terrence McWilliams Jr. is on the
4: team. I lose such track. Who was the coach when Damian Dorsey was here? Was that John L? Jody, do you know?
6: I believe it was. Yeah. It was during the John L time.
4: And the thing I remember about him... He never shut up. He jabbered all practice long.
6: Put him on social media, Paul. He's actually a coach at the high school down there. But, yeah, he is. He likes to talk, doesn't he?
4: Mm-hmm. It's first and 10. Oh, this is a two-minute warning.
5: Yep.
4: Two-minute timeout. And I'm going to rest a minute, exactly 1 minute, and take a bonus break here, stations. Louisville up 59-13. We'll be back. This is Cardinal Football from Learfield.
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4: Two 2 minutes to play here at L&M Federal Credit Union Stadium. It's Louisville 59 and Villanova 13. The Cards have surpassed 600 yards of offense. We've seen three quarterbacks. We've seen eight different receivers and nine different running backs.

0: That right loader is the other way around.
1: Yeah, eight receivers, nine running backs. 600 total yards. Keen Holtz over 300 himself. Leading rusher is Marquise Davis with 86 yards. Two touchdowns for Braxton Jennings, one on a run, one on a reception. It's been a lot of fun to watch all these guys. I tell you, I admire football players. It's the one sport you practice more and play the least
2: than any
1: sport. And then when you don't get to play, all you do is practice. You love when guys get opportunities and get to perform some. It's first and 10 for Louisville at their own 34.
3: And a lot of guys will be needed at some point in time. So games experience is invaluable. Practice is one thing, games different.
1: Cherry is the quarterback. He's the third quarterback. Snap to him and a give to Lakai Thompson. They hit him, but he just powers through it and gets a yard. Yeah, looked like it was going to be nothing.
3: A gain that should have been basically nothing off tackle to the right. He put his shoulder down. We didn't get to see him preseason because the two scrimmages that we attended, he was injured, so good to see him.
1: Minute and a half to play. Tompkins behind Cherry. I doubt if we'll see a throw, but I'd like to give him a chance. Yeah, he's going to throw one out here in the flat. He's got Harmon again to the 40, angles to the 50, and slammed out of bounds. Cherry has come through and delivered a couple of balls. He's 2 for 2.
3: And those aren't the easiest throws because you're kind of throwing the ball laterally as that running back gives a little ground, the slot receiver to catch, and you got to throw it on his front shoulder, and he did a good job. Got him momentum going forward, and Harbin, two catches now, and he's made good yards.
1: Cherry's completed both of his throws. First down at the 49-yard line. 2 for 2 for 24 yards. 1:20 to go. And Cherry gets a snap and gives to Tompkins and just goes down low and drives it ahead to the 46.
3: Yeah, he and Davis both are very physical, hard to bring down, north and south. Got his pads going for a 5-yard gain, 4 maybe.
1: Louisville can milk the clock here, and this could be the last play they run. And I don't think Villanova is going to call the timeout. Clock inside a minute now. The play clock at 16. Louisville breaks the huddle. If he'll wait just a bit, he can make this the last play. And he got it off before the clock went down. They hands it off, and they are going to have to run one more play, I believe. No, they won't. Yeah, 30 in the game, play clock's at 33. That's going to be the final play, and Louisville's going to be 1-1 going into a huge early season game against SMU a week from tomorrow. SMU plays, I forget who, but somebody they should beat handily tomorrow. It's another lower division school.
3: And
1: Louisville finished with 635 total yards, and a lot of people got a lot of yards, including the fellow that Jody Dilling is going to talk to. Jody?
4: Yeah, two catches for 82 yards and a big touchdown. Jaleel, you guys came out here, and it was a little slow start, but you took care of business.
5: Yes. The way to bounce back, really show our fans what we ought to do, and so we're ready for this long season ahead of us.
4: It was, how difficult was it playing Sunday in a tough physical game, and you get back up for a game like this? Was it difficult?
5: Yeah, it's a little difficult because, it's a turnaround so fast, but I'm happy that the way we came out and attacked every day, and the coaches took care of me, it was great. And on to the next.
4: I have to ask, you dropped the one. Was it the same play?
5: Similar play, but no more drops the rest of the season.
4: Was it one of those where you just, once you caught that, you...
5: I looked up way for...
4: Oh, you on the first one?
5: On the first one, I dropped it. I was looking up the field before I caught the ball. That's why when we came out again the next play, I had to do something. I had to go score.
4: All right, now SMU this week. Just focus and get ready, right?
5: Yes, sir. Focus and get ready. On to the next. Let's go 1-0 against SMU.
4: All right, thanks, Jaleel.
1: Jaleel Skinner had two catches for 82 yards, including a 69-yard touchdown that came right after the pass that he dropped that Jody was asking him about, so he quickly made amends. Louisville wins it handily, 59-13 over Villanova. We'll have more coming as we return to L&N Federal Credit Union Stadium. This is Cardinal Football from Learfield.
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1: Paul Rogers and Craig Swalbeck back in the booth after a 59-13 win by the Louisville Cardinals over the Villanova Wildcats as Louisville gets to 1-0. Louisville had a big second half, outscoring them 28-0 after a bit of a tepid start. So we're going to make our Chevy drive of the game, the one that kind of ignited them, Craig. 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Together, let's drive. It was actually their second possession of the game after they had to settle for a field goal to start things off.
3: Yeah, they settled for a field goal, 3-0, and then Villanova went down and scored, tied it at 3-3, and Louisville put together a four-play 72-yard drive. It ended with a Lincoln Keenholz 19-yard rush where he faked it going wide to Isaac Brown, cut up the middle, then turned outside wide, outran everyone to the end zone. A similar score that he had against Ole Miss, and that put Louisville in control where they started scoring touchdowns and not field goals, and once again showed that Lincoln Keenholz can throw it, and he's quite adept at running it as well.
1: Yep, Keenholz ran for two touchdowns and threw for two touchdowns and 332 yards. 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Louisville won it 59-13 over Villanova. Our Cardinal wrap-up is coming up next. 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
19: Wade has it. 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It's loose. Cards can fall on it, and they do. Louisville rolled over Villanova 59-13 tonight. A big game offensively, but the defense did their part as well, including that recovery of the game. Dylan Smith recovered after a Thompson hit, jarred the ball loose. Louisville came up with a fumble recovery in tonight's win over Villanova. Brought to you by ServPro, our recovery of the game, the official disaster recovery team of U of L Athletics. 59-13 was the final. And a little bit of a hesitating start for Louisville. They were a little bit sloppy, had to settle for a field goal, had penalties, had a couple of bad throws, but after that it was pretty smooth sailing tonight.
3: Yeah, it was, like you said, tepid, kind of a little bit of a slow start, and that could be due to 5 days they probably didn't practice in pads, a little bit of a hangover from the Ole Miss game. But one guy that didn't have a hangover, Lincoln Keenholz, sharp again running and throwing the ball, and that highlight we just heard was the first sack of the year. Tyler Thompson got the sack, knocked it loose for a fumble recovery. And here's one good stat. Louisville was a little high on penalties tonight again. But they have not turned the ball over. 3-0, so they're +3 in the turnover margin after three games.
19: Louisville piled up 635 total yards, to 253 from Villanova. Lincoln Keenholz was 16 of 21 for 332 yards and two touchdowns. He also ran the ball six times for 42 yards and two touchdowns. Louisville won it 59-13. For every point scored this season, Toyota of Louisville, Collier Law Firm, and Fee Ventral Logistics Corp. donate $10 to a local charity. The Cards put up 59 points today, so that's another $1,770 in donation from the game. Toyota of Louisville, Collier Law Firm, and Fee Ventral Logistics give back to Cardinal points for a purpose. 1 point at a time. 59-13 was the final. We'll have more. 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
19: All right, Widener waits for the snap, motions the back out. Widener throws that back. It's Jennings, and he dashes in for a second touchdown of the night. Louisville walloped Villanova tonight, 59-13. Among the many good things was two touchdowns and two touches for Braxton Jennings, a run and that catch. He's our XRP game changer, brought to you by XRP, the official cryptocurrency of Louisville Athletics. Seemed like everybody got in and did something nice. We saw Jennings score those two times. Also impressive runs from both Davis and Lakai Tompkins. That's what you like to see. When you got depth, they get in, they get a chance to perform, and they do it.
3: Yeah, you sure do. Marquise Davis from Missouri ended up the leading rusher, 7 rushes for 86 yards. He had a 39-yard run, and Isaac Brown, 61 yards, 13 carries, so he's been around 13, 15, 16 carries. He still has not broken the typical Isaac Brown run, but I'm sure it's going to come, and maybe he has so many in store waiting for later in the year. Keenall's another good night rushing the ball. He had 42 yards rushing. Jennings, 28, Tompkins, 16, and Richardson gets one rush a game this week. It was 11 yards for him.
19: Richardson, by the way, had 7 catches for 98 yards, and McCoy had 3 catches for 102. He caught a 61-yard pass, Skinner a 69-yard pass. The longest run was, I forget, I can't find it on here at the moment, but Louisville's doing it on the ground and through the air, as the Cards had 635 total yards, 375 throwing and 260 rushing.
3: Yeah, the longest run was a 39-yarder by Davis late in the game. Is that one where he ran through 2 tackles?
19: Oh, yeah.
3: They couldn't get him down, third tackle, and had some great speed. So we've got some exciting running backs. Louisville does. I'm really impressed with these two transfer receivers. McCoy has made some great plays 2 weeks in a row, and obviously Richardson was the big get in the transfer portal, and he has produced.
19: Louisville won it 59-13 over Villanova. We'll be back with more in our Cardinal wrap-up. This is Cardinal Football from Learfield.
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0: run 2 weeks in a row. He's caught the ball short of the end zone and found a way to avoid a tackler and get it in for a score.
1: These receivers have great balance and turn small gains into big games. We've seen the running ability of Lincoln Keenholz, in addition to throwing for over 330 yards tonight. He had a couple of touchdowns. And, we know what Kewan Brown and Isaac Brown can do, but, boy, some nice backup performances from running backs tonight, too.
0: Sure did. Davis, Jennings, we knew about, and Jennings looked as good as he did at the end of last year. Really like that guy. He's just productive, makes things happen, and a real big key to me, although Davis did lose a ball. Gorn fell on it, so there was no fumble. Louisville is turnover-free throughout their first two games.
1: They won it tonight by a final tally of 59-13 over Villanova. The Kentucky Office of Highway Safety reminds you to never get behind the wheel after drinking alcohol. Always make a designated driver part of your game plan. Drive sober or get pulled over. We'll be back with some final comments, and we'll hear Jody Demling's conversation with Jeff Brohm as well. That's all coming up. 59-13 to final. This is Cardinal Football from Learfield.
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1: Stands at the 25, motions Brown toward him, and doesn't give to Brown. Runs himself straight ahead to the 10, veers outside to the 5, and Keenholz runs it in. Two more rushing touchdowns for Lincoln Keenholz tonight, to go with his two more touchdown passes, and he threw for over 300 yards for the second straight game. Quite a first couple of game start for Lincoln Keenholz, the quarterback who came from Ohio State with no experience and now has gotten two good games of experience, Craig Swalbeck, and led the team to his first win tonight, 59-13.
0: He really has, and I was so looking forward after, the scrimmages, we didn't see him run live. So you really didn't know what you had. His running ability is something, but it really helps complement his throwing ability. He is an outstanding athlete, but he has thrown the ball. Very accurate, no turnovers, but that different dimension of him running the ball is really something. He's gotten good positive yardage 2 weeks in a row. It's going to open up more in the running game for the running back, so it's a dynamic offense. Throw in there Trey Richardson and McCoy and Hurry at wide receiver, and this offense has some real promise, and next week they're going to need it because they're going to play a team next week that brings in a real good offense. As any of you that were here 2 years ago can attest, same quarterback you saw here 2 years ago, Jennings, different running back, transfer from Cal. But they're going to be a very good offense. They turned the ball over four times, SMU did, at Florida State on the road, still won that game. A lot to play for the third game of the season.
1: Yep, it's going to be a huge conference matchup next Saturday afternoon here between Louisville and SMU. 59-13 was the final tonight. Let's do talk briefly about the defense. They picked up a turnover. They limited him to 253 yards. McQuaid was

0: effective the first half of those short throws. After that, he had a hard time completing much of anything, really.
1: If you take away, which we had a defense coordinator work for us, if you take away those three plays, anyways, yeah. If you take away the one bad coverage for the 60-yard touchdown, the defense, oh, great. You know, that's it. One vertical play for the touchdown. Other than that, they couldn't run it. They had short passing game. Never really got much going, a couple field goals. So a growth this week, I'd say, defensively, playing a lot of guys. And they're going to need it again next week. It's a challenge. But I do feel like defensively, having played Ole Miss like they did last week, it's not going to be their first look at a good quarterback with fast receivers.
0: Figures to be highly entertaining next Saturday when the Cardinals host SMU. They won tonight 59-13. We'll hear from Jeff Brohm as he visits with Jody Demling when we come back. This is Cardinal football from Learfield.
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1: Big offensive night for the Louisville Cardinals tonight as they overwhelm Villanova 59-13. Over 300 yards passing for the second straight game by Lincoln Kieholz, who threw for two touchdowns and ran for two. Louisville had over 600 yards total. Two receivers were at or near 100 yards. Just a big night all the way through. Welcome to the One Tom Drexler Coach's Corner. Here's Jody Demling visiting with Coach Jeff Braum.
2: Well, Jeff, short week and physical game on Sunday. You started a little slow, but you have to like, when you look at the whole picture of the week and everything, you got to like what you got from your guys.
3: I thought we did what we needed to do. We found a way to just hang in there and keep playing hard. We made some mistakes early, but overcame that and, regrouped, and that was good to see. But we just got to sharpen things up and keep working through it, but we did what we needed to do to come out with a win.
2: You also got a lot of guys in. We'll talk about that a little bit. But in the beginning, I thought Lincoln, after the first series, I thought Lincoln looked really, really good. The touchdown run was awesome, and then just the passing that he did. I thought he was really, really sharp after that first drive.
3: I agree. I think a little rusty the first drive, but man, he got into rhythm. We got him running again, got his feet moving. I think he feels more comfortable when he can do both of those things. So, made some big plays, made some good scrambles, and some good ability to get open by our receivers. So it was good to see that. Once again, our playmakers got to step up and make plays. And for the most part, I thought we did a pretty good job at receiver, tight end, and quarterback.
2: As far as when Lincoln is able to do, like the touchdown run, I mean, it was a really good fake to Isaac, and then he just kind of took it. That makes it so difficult when he can do that. That's just gives you another add, like you've talked before, an added dimension, and I think we kind of started to see that.
3: Without question, it's a great dimension to have. His ability to hand the ball off or run and get yards and scores is big. It helps you not have to block everybody and run the perfect play. So that's been good for us, his ability to get on the perimeter, hand the ball off when it's there. We've got to continue to keep finding creative ways to do it, but he's really good at that.
2: You guys averaged 6.8 yards a rush. Eight guys carried the ball. I thought Marquise Davis looked, I mean, he really ran hard when he got his opportunities.
3: I think we got good running backs, and they're all going to have a role. Of course, we just want to continue to get them the ball, get them in a rhythm. At some point, they're all going to have to play. Of course, Isaac has got some breakaway ability. We just got to find a way to create some space for him. Keewon got a little injured, unfortunately, so we got to see how he's doing. But Marquise stepped in. Braxton Jennings stepped in. They all did a good job.
2: With Marquise, he's not big. I mean, he looks physical. I mean, he's a little bit bigger than the other guys, but he just runs so physical.
3: Big, strong back. Do a lot of things for us. He's still young, so he's going to continue to grow and improve. Works really hard, so that's a great quality he has. He practices hard. He's a great teammate. I think he'll continue to get better.
2: LaWay McCoy, 3 catches, 102 yards. Trey Richardson, 7 for 98. As you said, I thought Jaleel Skinner, though, because that goes to show you, I think, how far that young man has come in a couple of years, because he made that drop. And then the next play, I don't know if it was the exact same play, but a little version of it, I think. And you went right back to him, and he really made up for it.
3: You know what? He's worked really hard. And I know he dropped one, but he works really hard. He's really become a great leader. He wants to win. He encourages his teammates. He doesn't care who gets the credit. So I'm just really proud of him because we're going to need him. We're going to need him and the tight ends to continue to produce for us in the running game and make some plays on the perimeter and catch the ball underneath and go get some yards.
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1: Villanova is now 4-25 all times against FBS teams. The last time they beat a school in the higher division was they had three wins over Temple. Last time they played an FBS team was 2017 when they lost to Pitt. And tonight Louisville had their way pretty much with Villanova to win 59-13 over the Wildcats. Welcome back to the One Tom Drexler Coach's Corner. Here's more for the coach with Jody Demo.
2: Trey really makes things. He's so electric. But I thought LaWayne McCoy and a couple of the big catches that he had were, I won't say broken plays, but maybe, you know, Lincoln is outside the pocket and he's just, you know, kind of running around and goes to a spot and he makes big plays.
3: LaWayne's really heady. He's got natural receiving skills. He knows how to get open. He's got a good feel of what to do. We love that about him. So I think, once again, LaWayne and Trey, and then even Trey Shaw didn't get as much today, but those three got to just continue to produce for us and be weapons, stay healthy, and they can be playmakers.
2: Your assessment of kind of the defense?
3: Thought we started slow, without question, and we finally tightened some things up, and I think got on the same page. When we did that, we were better. But I think we can get better. Well, we can play better and play more consistent. So we just got to continue to push the envelope and strive for being more efficient.
2: You got a sack. You got a turnover. A turnover in the second half, and you did get some pressure. But their game plan was just to get it out real quick. You got some pressure though the second half, whereas the first half he was just getting the ball out so quick.
3: He was. He had a good plan to get it out quick in the screen. And on the perimeter, and they were able to move the ball and they controlled the clock. They took it all the way down to the end and called the game from the sideline, saw what we were doing, and tried to make a call from there. So I give them a lot of credit. They did a good job coaching early on. They had a good plan. Luckily, we adjusted. We were able to get some scores and get the game out of reach, and then they had to do a lot of things they didn't want to do.
2: How important is a game like this? New rules where you don't have the red shirt thing, you can put whoever in the game you want. And how important is it to get guys game reps and to get some tape, especially maybe the two quarterbacks, Davin and Briggs?
3: Without question, great to play everyone. They all work really hard. They deserve a shot. At some point, their number's going to be called, so you got to get them as much experience as we can. From here on out, now that we hit the conference schedule, it's going to be a battle every week. All four quarters, we're going to need everybody. At some point, someone's going to injure, someone's going to have to come out of the game. So guys are just going to have to be ready to go. But I think our guys have worked hard, and they understand that at any point their number can be called.
2: Last thing you might want to know this week, and now you have an extra day to prepare now, and I guess that is kind of nice to get. But, boy, next week is a big one, and it's a really good team coming in here.
3: Huge game. SMU's had our number. They've done a good job. Their quarterback's got experience. He's back again. He can scramble and make plays. They play with tempo. They get you off balance. They've gotten better on defense. We're going to have to play well, and we're going to have to be dialed in the entire game. We're going to have to eliminate penalties. We're going to have to find ways to get sacks and turnovers. We're going to have to find a way to create big plays. So it'll be a challenge, and it'll be a tremendous opponent, and it's a big game. But this is what you love to coach in and play in. I know this is what our fans love to see.
2: All right. Thanks, Coach.
3: Thank you.
1: That's Jeff Brohm after Louisville's 59-13 win over Villanova, and of course a big conference matchup, as you say, coming up next week with SMU. Our host, William McDermott, will be back in just a minute. This is Cardinal Football from Learfield.
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16: .59-13, the final score, a dominant Friday night win, the first win of the 2026 football season for 24th-ranked Louisville over FCS-level Villanova. Cards over 100 yards in each quarter tonight. Lincoln Keenholz, a star, 16 completions, 332 yards, two touchdowns through the air, completed 76% of his passes. He also ran it six times, 42 yards and two touchdowns on the ground. By the way, through the first two games of the season, I know this is a very, very small sample size, Lincoln Keenholz, a quarterback rating of 207.2. And by the way, for what it's worth, last season's ACC leader in quarterback rating, that was Carson Beck of Miami. He was also 15th in the nation. He was at 157.0. So that just kind of goes to show how well Lincoln Keenholz really has played for Louisville through the first two games of the season. First two starts, no turnovers to go along with it as well. Louisville, 635 total yards of offense tonight. They were at 9.6 yards per play. Cards, 28 first downs to Villanova's 15. They also, forced the turnover in the second half. Tyler Thompson coming off the edge for the one lone forced turnover of the game. But Louisville's defense also held Villanova under 260 yards and under 100 yards rushing. Some things Jeff Brohm may not like, well, the penalty, 7 for 90 yards, and some of those, like he talked about, early hiccups for the offense, drop passes, misalignments, things of that nature. But that's why you have these early season games, Louisville getting the first win of the season. How about the running back room as well? Marquise Davis getting some touches. He led Louisville with 86 yards on the ground, 12.3. A pop for the Mizzou transfer. 7 carries, 2 touchdowns. Braxton Jennings also added a touchdown on the ground. He touched it 3 times, rushing 28 yards, and he also caught a receiving touchdown. Trey Richardson led Louisville, 7 catches, 98 yards. LaWayne McCoy, though, continues to be the big play threat with Lincoln Kienholz, especially in these off-script plays where he's on rolling out of the pocket and having to use his legs. Anyways, completely dominant performance for Louisville. They're playing some good football, and next week, another real challenge. Cards have already been tested this season. The gut check out of the way against Ole Miss. Now they're just going to have to pull through at home against a top 25 ACC opponent. Starting conference play against SMU next week. And what may end up deciding who plays in Charlotte in the 2026 ACC championship game in December. Anyways, Louisville picking up the first win of the season. Again, the final score, Cardinals 59, Villanova Wildcats 13. I've been William McDermott, your host. Thanks to the rest of our crew in the studio. Ross Campbell, our statistician, is Lloyd Gardner. Scott Kaysen, our on-site producer and engineer. Jody Demling down on the sidelines. And then in the booth, Craig Swabick and Paul Rogers. I've been William McDermott. Next up for Louisville, 1-1. Taking on SMU next Saturday, kickoff set for around 3:30 Eastern time from LNN Stadium. I'm William McDermott saying so long for now. Have a good night. Again, our final score, Louisville 59, Villanova 13. 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
1: Welcome in to your Stronghold Louisville football postgame show here. We get to do one after a win tonight. Not unexpected, I think, in terms of a margin of victory and that sort of thing. Good teams win, great teams cover. And Louisville did just that tonight, 59-13 over a little feisty Villanova team tonight. I think frustrated some folks with I've used this terminology before about certain offenses that teams run when they're in these overmatched situations. And make no mistake, Villanova was, and I think that they knew it coming into this game. But sometimes a team runs an offense that looks like it's just the entire offense is like 2-point conversion plays. And that's kind of what Villanova tried to do tonight. And then as soon as Louisville sort of let its guard down, they'd take a shot or two down the field. They connected on some. We'll get into the good and the bad here tonight. But Louisville wins tonight, 59-13. We'll let you hear from Jeff Brohm a little bit later on here. But I would like to go ahead and invite you all to fill up those phone lines if you got thoughts on it as we now get 8 days to get ready for SMU. In an enormous game here for Louisville coming up here next week. One with huge, huge implications in the ACC and should be a lot of fun. Should be a really, really fun game. Give us a call, 8150-939. That's the number if you want to get in here, 3831-939 for the UPS Jobs text line. Texas said the crowd looked good on TV for Villanova. Yeah, about 46,000. Or so, good filled, active for the most part. Lower bowl, don't have to worry about the crowd size or anything like that for this one. Good active crowd. It wasn't miserably hot. Everyone got to see the new lights, Matt McGavick, tonight for the first time, and kind of the Joker and the Thief show that they did between the third and fourth quarters. It was pretty cool to see that sort of Louisville doing the same sorts of things some of the other places around the country that you've seen now with their lights in the stadium here for the first time. That was pretty fun. And I thought it was a good, energetic crowd. I thought a little jittery start to the game. But I think with two games under your belt now, if you're a Louisville fan, I think you gotta be, you gotta be pretty excited about Lincoln Keenholz. It wasn't just – because what was the fear? The fear was that after the opener, where he looked so good in the second half, but he was so jittery in the first half, that it was just sort of fluky, or that, you know, now that teams have a little bit of film, or how would he handle – maybe even how would he handle success and the fact that he's been getting so much praise. And outside of the opening drive in which he badly threw a pass out into the flat, heading to his left, and then really badly overthrew Jahlil Skinner on a third and eight crossing route in which he probably would have just caught it and scored if he had made a better throw. Other than that, Lincoln Keenholz was excellent tonight, both running and passing. Finished the game 16 of 21, 332 yards and a couple of touchdowns. Ran the ball six times for 42 yards and a couple of touchdowns. As well, you heard William McDermott on at the end of the Learfield broadcast. There, his current QBR is 50 points higher than the highest QBR in the ACC last year from Carson Beck. Right now, through a couple of games, he's legitimate. And just, you know, with Missouri, Kansas, and Rutgers, BC going on, there were a lot of national people dropping in. Sort of fulfilling what Kirk Herbstreit said, where it was like, if Louisville's on, I'm at least going to drop in and see what Lincoln Keenholz is doing. And through two games, he's not only really productive, and he's not only really good, he's pretty fun to watch. Like, he's really fun to watch. He makes plays tonight, the long touchdown to McCoy, in which it was supposed to be, I think, a kind of a quick screen or something quick, realizing that it wasn't there, avoiding a rusher, sort of, you know, rainbowing way back, setting his feet and catching McCoy, hitting McCoy really, really deep down the field for a touchdown. A spectacular play, the kind of play that Lamar Jackson would make at Louisville. And I don't want to, I'm not making even that comparison. It's just, you're thinking about the kinds of guys that have played quarterback over the years at Louisville. How many guys could make that play? Very few. Perhaps those two and maybe one other. I mean, it was just a spectacular play. It's the kind of play that he can make. And he was just stellar in this game tonight. He was outstanding again. And through two games, over 700 yards of offense from him, seven touchdowns, no turnovers. And again, got settled down a lot quicker. It didn't take an entire half for him tonight. In my list of things that were good, and then we'll talk about the things that were bad, and they're relative, you know, in a game like this. We said before the game that, you know, the things that you learn about your team in a game like this are kind of indirect, and I thought some of the stuff you wanted to see improved was better, but the first thing I wrote down is, like, don't get desensitized to the fact that Lincoln Keenholz is kind of a star. That he's very exciting to watch. He's very fun to watch. And it feels like they are getting a better grip on what he's good at and what the offense itself is really good at with him at quarterback. And I don't know how much of it's going to be in the pocket. Maybe the least sort of drop back passing, standing in the pocket and reading and making, you know, rigid decisions that we've ever seen from a Jeff Brohm offense. But does it matter if you have 635 yards of total offense in a game? And it wasn't even like it was just exaggerated in one way or the other. You had 375 through the air and 260 on the ground. Like, you're getting tremendous production in other ways. Don't let yourself get spoiled by just how crazy, crazy good Lincoln Keenholz is, and not only good, but fun. He is entertaining. And this might not be a super-duper down-in, down-out efficient offense. It can be a click-click-boom kind of offense at times until they maybe get a little bit more settled in. You know, he has some more shuffling on the offensive line with Cason Henry not playing tonight, and I think that maybe showed a little bit. It's difficult to tell, I think, a little bit early in the games, the offensive line, if other teams are just deciding, hey, look, what we can't do is sit back, so we're just going to sell out, and that the offensive line seems to struggle with that, at least a little bit early on. But as the game went on, I thought they started to really lean on Villanova and then really just impose their will for the majority of the game. But Lincoln Keenholz is just fun. And we are, as long as he stays healthy, I think we are really going to enjoy what he lets us see in the problems that he creates. If nothing else, like I saw tweets after the SMU Florida State game of people that aren't, you know, the national media, people that are fans of other teams saying, we get Lincoln Keenholz versus Kevin Jennings next week. And you know what? You're right. And that should be fun. But that's when people are saying that, they're talking about a matchup of peers. They're talking about a matchup of guys that they consider equally dangerous, equally productive, equally fun, equally exciting, and just as much of a matchup nightmare for that team as Kevin Jennings has been for this team over here his couple of years at SMU. So Lincoln Keenholz, a budding star. Sam Block with ESPN can't stop talking about him on Twitter. He really is sort of leading the charge for Lincoln, and with good reason. I'll add, LeWayne McCoy, like, there was a lot, even after the opener with Trey Richardson, and a lot of talk, you know, this offseason, Jeff, you know, talking about, like, demonstrable objective numbers goals with Trey Richardson. I'm not convinced through two games that LeWayne McCoy isn't every bit as dangerous as Richardson. And I'll combine these two points that I think we thought Hurry and McCoy would be fine. and that Richardson would sort of be the boom guy. And I think you've got multiple boom guys. I think McCoy is a real problem. A little different. Obviously, he's taller, kind of lankier, a little slipperier in kind of the open field there. Straight ahead can absolutely run every bit as fast as Trey Richardson. And Louisville's just got a more dangerous, deeper threat wide receiver core than I think we thought coming into the year now through a couple of games. As a group, a lot more of a problem for folks. And tonight, I think you'd be excited that you got the tight ends involved as much as you did. If I were to tell you that your longest catch of the night would come from a tight end, I don't think that's what the offense would necessarily be designed to be. But you had a mismatch with those tight ends on linebackers and safeties for Villanova, and it showed. Jahlil Skinner, hilariously, a really bad drop on a play, and it was almost like coach in practice telling you to get back in the huddle and do it again. It's because they slightly changed the formation lookup, but you got the exact same sort of bootleg action. Lincoln Keenholz is he's Miller Moss rolling to his left, and he's Lamar Jackson rolling to his right. And rolling to his right hits Jahlil Skinner on the money the second time. And Jahlil Skinner, it was very funny because he never had to change directions, like, at all. Once he turned and started to go upfield up the sideline, you kept thinking, like, all right, it's a tight end running up the sideline. Surely somebody's going to catch this guy. And then he just kept going. And there was never anybody there. And shout out to, I think, you know, when you get to the film session with the team on Sunday or on Monday or whatever it is that they do that, you're going to see Trey Richardson absolutely mauling a guy and making a lane for Jahlil Skinner to take it all the way down the field. And you got your tight ends involved tonight. Brody Foley had a catch for 10 yards in the middle of the field in the third quarter, I think it was, in the game. And, of course, Jahlil Skinner had a couple as well. So you had three catches between those guys tonight for just under 100 yards in that really, really long touchdown. But they were out there. And I think there's more where that comes from with the tight ends. And I think at least a part of that comes from the fact that you run the ball so well tonight. And when you run the ball really, really well, I think it really opens things up for your tight ends. I'll say for things that are not necessarily so. One other thing, and I know that all of you are going to love this. They're really good at kicking the football through two games.
2: You've come around, Mark.
1: I know.
2: Welcome to our side now.
1: I know. I gotta own it. And look, Jeff. Let's get kudos to Jeff for basically being like, I'm really scared of our kicking game coming after the first practice.

0: They're making every field goal, and they're kicking every kickoff out of the back of the end zone. And I don't know what else you can ask for than that. It's reliable. It is spectacular. You don't waste any drives. You don't get the of a missed kick or anything. And you're not really having to cover any kickoffs. I mean, it couldn't be going better on the kicking side of things. And that was a little bit of a surprise, considering, you know, the way they talked about things at the beginning of camp. On the bad news, Louisville got beat up a little bit tonight. You know, injuries with Kewon Brown and some others. Cason Emery didn't play tonight. Some other guys that leaving with injury. So they're a little beat up. We'll see how healthy they might be. But you'd really, really like to have Anmar O'Neal for SMU to sort of help with the offensive line. I thought, you know, offensive line early on, not great. Not great. But they did seem to settle in a little bit down the stretch and get a little bit more physical, muscle them up a little bit more as they ran the ball a little bit more effectively here tonight. And I'm going to just bear with me on this. I'm going to try to say this and make it more about what they're getting in a positive way than about what they're not. But I think if we went to like a grand jury and asked them to return some sort of indictment here, that I don't know that right now Isaac Brown's the best running back on this team. He looks different. And I want to say this, like, I'm not primarily saying something about him. I think when you watch some other guys really run tonight, Kewon before he got hurt and last week, but even Marquis Davis, Braxton Jennings, you got like Tompkins a little bit here tonight. The other guys seem to be running harder right now. Like, it was a little bit shocking that Isaac isn't the take it to the house guy kind of at any point right now. And if it's going to be an offense where it's going to be a little more grindy running the ball, and it's about reading kind of your outside zone blocks and stuff like that, there might be guys on this roster that are a little bit better at being that kind of running back in this offense.
1: I mean, if I told you before the game some running back was going to have the box score of 7 carries, 86 yards, 2 touchdowns, you're thinking Isaac's first, then Kewon maybe. Marquis Davis was not on anyone's radar for that. And again, I know part of it was the second half and, you know, playing the backups, but I mean, he still showed out his opportunity, and that could be, you know, crucial. There could be a game down the stretch of the season where we need to rely on Marquis Davis because either Isaac's banged up, Kewon's banged up, or it's like, hey, he's just a really good running back. Let's just throw him in for a few plays.
0: They've got crazy depth at running back. And tonight it was pretty fun. Once the offensive line settled down a little bit, they just started to mash. And every back that got in there ran harder and harder and harder. And I do think you can accuse other guys of running harder than Isaac Brown has for at least a chunk of this season. And depending on where Kewon Brown is health-wise next week, you know, Isaac still carried more carries tonight, 13 carries. He got the most out of anybody at running back with just 61 yards. Marquis Davis, 86 yards and averaged 12 yards a carry. Braxton Jennings averaged 9.3 yards per carry. Kewon Brown averaged 12 yards a carry, which is one carry. But 12 yards, like, you have big plays. Louisville as a team tonight averaged just under a first down per play, 9.6 yards per play. So I guess I've got it in, like, the bad kind of category. But it's interesting that if this is what they're going to get from the running back position and it's not the home run guy, Isaac Brown, that we've seen in his career up to now, there might be guys that are better suited to play the role than they've had so far. I think defensively, a little disappointed. I thought they got frustrated by the fact that Villanova was determined to not give up any sacks tonight. That, like I said, it was an entire offensive game plan, just absolutely determined to be a two-point conversion offense. And that's frustrating But as the game wore on and they tried to take a few more chances, throwing the ball down the field and holding onto the ball for at least a little bit longer, they finally got after the quarterback a little bit, had the sack fumble in this one. But early on, it was frustrating. You really dodged a bullet on the early third down on the field goal drive early in the game for Villanova because that was a wide open touchdown and you didn't get it there, or else that would have been a sort of a going tit for tat with them on that touchdown, and that stunk. And you had the bust on the long touchdown pass for Villanova. But other than that, I thought they settled down. And after the first quarter or so, you only gave up 3 points in the final, a little more than a half of the game. Because the long touchdown pass for 65 yards it came early in the second quarter. And then after that, you only gave up a field goal for the rest of the game. You only allowed 75 yards on the ground. And that isn't even skewed by sack yardage because you didn't get a lot of sacks in this one. And so I thought defensively they settled down, but they were frustrating. It was frustrating, and you could tell they were frustrated. But in the end, you know, if you allow 4 yards a play and only 253 total yards, their quarterback, I think he started 13 of 18 and finished 18 of 31. Like, they did finally kind of get to him a little bit later on. In the game, you didn't allow them to really get much going. Everything, they sort of had to dink and dunk with the exception of, of the bust. A mixed defensive effort, and if that makes you worried about SMU next week, I think we should be worried about SMU next week no matter what because they're really, really good offensively there. And then penalties, it was better tonight. It was better, but still some things that drive you nuts. Still some... You know, you run into the punter when there's no need. Thankfully, it wasn't roughing. It was just running into no need for that because it was fourth and I think well over 10. There, you didn't need to be doing that. Didn't give him a first down, but there was no need for that. And I don't know. You didn't need to be even taking that chance in this one. So fascinated to hear what you guys think, what you guys saw tonight. And if you want to give us a call, you are welcome to do so. We'll get to the phones now. You tell me what you guys saw. We'll start with Lawrence. Good to hear from you. Lawrence, welcome in to your Stronghold Louisville football postgame show, buddy. What's up? Lawrence. Maybe he got tired of waiting for me to finish talking, huh?
1: It's possible. We can come back to him.
0: You want to put him back on hold and come back to him?
1: Let's do that.
0: All right. We'll come back to Lawrence. Paul, kick us off here, buddy. Welcome into your Stronghold Louisville football postgame show. What's up, buddy?
2: Hey, much better game than last week. Feeling a lot better. You definitely hit the point with penalties. They might have been better, but they still came at the worst opportune moments with, you know, keeping drives alive. You know, hands to the face that kept that drive going. You know, and then the pass interference call in the end zone, everyone sitting around me wasn't so sure about that being pass interference, but, you know, we're not the refs. As far as Isaac Brown goes, you know, he was out there working, but I think you're right. He's not the best, and he may not even be the second best. You know, I've really liked, what was his name, Marquise?
0: Yeah, Davis.
2: He fought. I mean, that first big run of his, I mean, he took playing to the whistle to heart. It was a mission because I thought the play was over, and the next thing I know, he squirts out and gets, what, 30 yards? I mean, and then there was another play where we were at, I think around the 10-yard line or so, and he's running in, and he puts his hand down and keeps his feet going and gets another couple yards. He's going to be a beast. I can't wait to see him develop. But we've looked better today. You know, I'm eager for next week, get back up on the competition, You know, I'm glad we, you know, I'm glad we got a decent score, you know, 58 points, 59, because, you know, even though they were lower, if we would have kept that game close, we would have lost all the goodwill of what we did against Ole Miss. And people would have, you know, the people who matter would have started looking away. So I think we did what we needed to do. We could have done a little bit more defensively, keeping them going. But I think, like, you're right. Now that you mentioned it, it looked like they were just going for two-point conversions, keeping mm-hmm. everything. Most of their passes were going behind the line of scrimmage and trying to make something happen. So, you know, I don't think that's going to be something that SMU is going to do. That's not their style, and they don't have to rely on something like that, because they're not going to be oversized. You know, they don't have to make up for a size difference. So, clean up the penalties a little bit more in practice this week, and I think we might be happy with the outcome next week.
0: Appreciate the call there, Paul. Thank you very much. Couple of texts in. Secondary is concerning. I thought they got frustrated early, and that a lot of the just constant side-to-side stuff, it's annoying. I think it's annoying to defend. And I think, oddly enough, I've watched, and I'm not proud of this, I've watched Villanova play all three of its games now. This is the best they've looked all year, believe it or not, in terms of like a game plan. They came in with a pretty slick game plan to get ready for Louisville today. Like, they knew they had to make kind of their underdog stuff work, and for a while it kind of frustrated Louisville early on. And I thought you had a little bit of an energy lull defensively early on in this game. You're playing on 5 days. Everybody knows SMU is next week. Like, I think some of this is understandable. Not okay, but understandable, sort of how it looked the way that it did. But that I think once you had the bust on the long touchdown, that they kind of got read the riot act, and you got a straightened up effort from there forward. You only allowed, a field goal after that? So a good effort in the end, but some stuff that I think you'd like to clean up. The opponents are determined to not let Louisville get after the quarterback the way that we think they're capable of, you know, just sort of preemptively getting rid of the ball, especially tonight. But I still think it's fair to say that you wish they were more disruptive up front, that you wish that the pass rush was a little bit more productive, and it kind of started to get there later in the game. But right off the bat, you know, you'd like to see them getting to the quarterback a little bit more. Cole Kubler, by the way, tweeting out just a couple of minutes ago here that over the past two seasons, Louisville had four touchdown passes of 50 yards or more, and that all of Lincoln Keenholz's touchdowns have been touchdown passes have been over 50 yards. I mean, he's really has added an incredible explosive element to the Louisville offense, and I kind of started to broach this, but I wanted to see one more game here. But if you ask, I think Jeff, if he could be honest with us in the public, the most explosive player in the Louisville offense right now is Lincoln Keenholz. It's not Isaac Brown, and I maybe the sooner we all sort of make peace with that and figure out where everybody else sort of fits, you know, instead of Isaac Brown being a home run guy, running back, he doesn't look like it right now. Like, maybe he gets motivated, and maybe whatever might be bothering him stops bothering him. And if that happens, look out, everybody else. But for right now, it certainly kind of feels like the running back production is really going to be primarily about offsetting what he can do and setting up bootleg and play action and misdirection and keeping people off of him, keeping teams honest. Than it is about him doing that for Isaac Brown, which is what I think a lot of us envisioned this season coming into it now. But two games in, it may be more just directly about what Lincoln is

0: capable of than it is necessarily about what Isaac Brown is capable of. Let's get to Bruce in here next. Bruce, welcome into your Stronghold Louisville Football postgame show. What's up, bud?
1: Hey, man, it's great that you just said all that stuff about Lincoln, because what I was going to do is talk about Lincoln. Clearly, he's the fourth quarterback that Jeff brought in. He's clearly the best of the four, and he's elevated the quarterback position for U of L, and where now the quarterback is the leader of the offense. He's going to be the one that's going to dictate what happens. And I just think that what Lincoln does, we're going to go as far as he goes. If he could clearly be the ACC Player of the Year.
0: Yeah.
1: And what he does is what we're going to do as far as how far we go into the playoffs and everything. And right now, I don't see anybody else beating us.
0: Well, I appreciate the call, Bruce. I hope so. I hope that that Louisville goes on that kind of run. I think you're allowed to feel that good about Lincoln after the way that he has played through a couple of games. Texture says that Isaac Brown looks like the Monstars stole his talent. You know, it kind of reminds me of do you remember the where in Major League 2? Where instead of Ricky Vaughn just sort of throwing the heater every time, like he tries to develop these other pitches, and like, hey, why don't you just do the fastball thing that you're really, really good at? You know, it looks like that. That he's, you know, he got bigger in this offseason and was concerned about that stuff. And while the durability questions are not there, because he carried the ball the most, he carried the ball 13 times tonight, he's not this is a poorly blocked play that I'm just going to take to the house anyway. And it did feel like there was a run or two tonight that maybe last year or freshman year Isaac Brown takes to the house.
2: I absolutely agree.
0: Yeah, I think that is a fair thing to point out. The great news for Louisville is we thought Richardson was kind of a to-the-house guy and that Isaac Brown was kind of a to-the-house guy. And then it was like if everybody else can sort of fill in around it, they'll be cooking. And now it's like Richardson's a to-the-house guy. Lincoln Keenel's a to-the-house guy. LaWayne McCoy is a to-the-house guy. Like, you have more explosive options than you realized that you had. And McCoy is only – or Lincoln is only growing in confidence, throwing the ball. And early on, it was kind of the broken, frantic stuff and the rolling out of the pocket stuff. But, you know, into the third quarter, you know, a deep throw down in between the hash marks to hurry down to get them near the end zone so they scored right before the third quarter there. He didn't make that kind of throw even in the first game. So little things starting to get there. Jeff's kind of chiding him a little bit for the stuff that's, you know, the powder that he's putting on his hands, you know, and that sort of thing. But to the extent that Keenels can just sort of realize he can play that way, like from the jump, Louisville's going to be a real problem for people. All right, let's get back to the phones. Let's get Joey in here next. Joey, welcome into the Drive-By. What's up?
3: Mark, are we missing a big piece of this team, and the big piece being Ron English? We have given up 4 60-yard passes in the first two games. The defense was supposed to be phenomenal, and I don't know. I think Ron English might be the missing piece to this team being a playoff team.
0: Well, Joey, I appreciate the call there. It's somewhat bewildering to hear that, not because he's necessarily wrong, but just because I don't think we thought we would hear that. And I don't really know how to feel about what you're saying there, because you're absolutely right. You've given up multiple huge plays. And it was you were able to live with it a little bit last week because Trinidad Chambliss is capable of that. But Paul McQuaid for Villanova should not be able to do a little bit of what he did to you tonight. There's no question. and they set them up and got them on the broken play for the really long score. And they missed a wide open receiver for a

0: That's the part that worries you. And you've played one guy who could take advantage of it, and you're going to play another one this week that can take advantage of it. And he's been a nightmare for Louisville to deal with so far in his career. And I don't know how many times anybody's going to face the same guy for the same team three times going forward in college football. But for Louisville, that you're going to do that against SMU and Kevin Jennings. And Lord willing, this one will go better than it has for Louisville up to this point. Did we get Lawrence back?
1: We did not.
0: Okay. Lawrence, if you get the chance to give us a call back, please do. We would love to talk to you when you can, if you can here. 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And I'm not, God, I hate doing this. I'm going to say Isaac Brown, just because we have such high expectations of him. So 13 carries, 61 yards is fine, but he's so much better than that. He's so much better than just fine. And so he'll be the cold player there. And for your Alumni Hall caller text of the day so far here, Alumni Hall, that's your ultimate fan shopping experience for Cards fans, located at Shelby Road Plaza, or you can shop online anytime at alumnihall.com. The guy who said the texter who said that Isaac Brown looks like the Monstars stole his talent there. It looks like it. And hopefully it's something that's fixable here with him down the stretch here, because if they were to get anywhere close to the Isaac Brown we've come to know and we have seen, Louisville's just going to be impossible to deal with as an offense. Let's get Lawrence back in here before we take our one break here. Lawrence, welcome into your Stronghold Louisville Football Host Game Show. What's up?
2: What's up, Mark, man?
0: Hey, buddy. How are you? How you doing, Lawrence?
2: I'm hanging in there. Sorry for earlier.
0: That's okay.
2: I closed my eyes and fell asleep for a second. But I got to say, I think the problem with Isaac Brown right now, he ain't getting enough run blocking from his O-line right now. Like, you got five new guys right there trying to run block for these running backs. And right now, it's ain't doing a good service for them right now. I think once this O-line understands the run blocking, Isaac Brown is going to break away for some couple of touchdowns. Like, you're going to see the normal Isaac Brown we've been seeing for the last 2 years. Like, it's good to see Lincoln Keyholes get the rushing touchdowns and make plays out the pocket, because I think he's a better quarterback out the pocket than being in the pocket right now. Like, I love that. Like, I'm having concerns like everybody else with the secondary. So far, they gave up big down the field plays. Hopefully, it won't be the same situation against SMU. But I think the defense, Mark Abbey is running the defense, and he's still kind of learning on the fly, too. I think right now we're a great run-stopping defense, but the passing is something they have to kind of fix. But it was a great night seeing Lincoln once again throw the ball down the field on broken plays, and our wide receivers making plays once again. That was great too. Like, my favorite play had to be the one to the tight end center, where Brown kind of ran the same play two times in a row.
0: Yep.
2: The first play, he dropped the ball. The second, he caught the ball, ran it in for touchdown. That's kind of one of my favorite plays tonight. I like everything tonight. I love the fact that the transfer from Missouri got to play tonight. We got to see Thompson. He's going to probably be starting running back next year. He got to play. We saw Breeze Cherry tonight, too. The backups looking all great. It's good to see Jennings get in there, too. I think everything was great tonight. But the only thing

0: only thing I'm worried about is the O-line and the secondary. That's it. Other than that, great game. I can't wait for Saturday, 3:30 p.m. if they don't face SMU.
1: Lawrence, good to hear from you, buddy. Everybody loves hearing from you. Love that you're continuing to fight there. Wishing you nothing but success there. For your BJ Heating and Cooling defensive play, player of the game, a lot of places I think you could probably go tonight. How about Stanquan Clark tonight for Louisville? 3 pass breakups. He had an interception last week. 3 pass breakups tonight. You know, when you are the middle linebacker and you're facing a team that runs just this absurd amount of kind of misdirection and these quick things, not a lot of places to be impactful. But every time that they turned around and tried to do anything in the middle of the field, he was in the way. So I'll give it to Stanquan Clark tonight. Not a ton of sort of registered stats for defensive guys, but 3 pass breakups from him after an interception last week. He really is has matured, I think, into just a fully grown problem at middle linebacker for Louisville. And they will need him to have the game of his life next week when they face SMU if they want to get a win out of that one. But if they do, it looks like a very promising season on tap for Louisville if they get that. All right, let's take a quick break. We'll come back. We'll run through a couple more stats here, an interesting top 25 scoreboard here as well, before we wrap things up here on a late one.
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0: Welcome back into your stronghold, Louisville football post-game show here. Louisville wins tonight 59-13. They are 1-1 now. I bet Matt McGavick will have them in his top 25 next week. I feel good about that prediction.
1: I don't know. They look rough there, Mark. You might try to try to find a way to justify this.
0: Listen, I want to make a plea for y'all to leave my man alone, all right? And here's why. Because I busted his ass nonstop in this press box tonight. Every single time Louisville did something good, I reminded him that that's what a top 25 team would do. So you guys don't have to do that. I did it for you. All right? Let my man live now. He's a rational person. He made his bed. He laid in it, and I let him have it all night. So we can let Matt breathe now after this one, and I'm confident he'll be in the top 25. He'll have Louisville in the top 25 next week. Let's get Austin in here because he waited through the break here. Austin, thanks for waiting, buddy. Welcome in to your stronghold Louisville football scheme show. What's up?
2: Hey, absolutely, man. Appreciate you having me. Two questions for you, Isaac on the offensive side. I don't know what it is, but I think he's still hurt a little bit. And on the defensive side, come next week, Jennings is just going to run the ball, throw a little short out routes, and then what's our safeties going to do on the back end? We going to let the deep ball go again? I mean, Ivy's got to figure that shit out.
0: Well, we can't say that. But he's not wrong. Whenever, you know, Spencer, doing this long enough to know, I think whenever they quickly hang up after that, they knew they weren't supposed to do that.
1: Yeah, that's the sign of I just said something. And it's like, you know what? I don't want to hear what the response is. I'm hanging up.
0: But he's not wrong. I mean, tonight was, overall, tonight's defensive effort was fine. It was not great, but it was not bad. There were some bad plays. But overall, like I said, believe it or not, that's to me, that's to be preferred. When there are sporadic things that go wrong, that's better than something that just looks broken. And there's nothing that looks broken. I also think, if we're being real here, they just played Ole Miss. They play SMU. With so much on the line next week. And they played Villanova tonight on 5 days. They'll never tell us this. This is me suggesting this. I'd be fascinated to know how we would feel about the defense if we knew how much time they really, really spent getting ready for what Villanova does.
1: Well, the coaches can't say that because then that makes it... Because, again, they will do the cliche, we prepare for each game the same, we don't take anyone lightly. It's like, dude, we can tell when this game is sandwiched in. Like, if it was a better opponent, it would have had trap game potential in it. But Villanova, they knew what they were capable of. And, yeah, I'd like to see our secondary not get torched by an FCS receiver. I don't care. I mean, maybe that guy's really good. He'll play for an FBS team next year. Who knows? I mean, we've recruited our fair share of FCS wide receivers, and they've turned out great here. But, again, I'd like to see that worked on this upcoming week. Because SMU and Kevin Jennings, they can torch you. And Rhett Lashley is good at scheming up plays to go against the secondary. That has had some bad plays, and that's going to bite you next week if you continue to let the same thing.

0: happen.
1: Was nice to see Tan Holloway back out there tonight. He looked fine, and they will need him. I'd be willing to bet you that you get a far more focused defensive effort next week. You know, what that looks like and how that ultimately plays out against somebody as good as SMU, that sort of remains to be seen. But I'm willing to let a little bit, just me, I'm willing to let a little bit of what we saw tonight be about coming off a big game. You know, it's a sandwich between the two most important games probably on your schedule until you play your rival at the end, on 5 days rest, and it's an opponent that you certainly didn't prepare for like you do usually. And guys probably just mentally like, let's just get through this one a little bit. That doesn't excuse anything. That is, my dad used to say this, that's an explanation, not an excuse. But I do think that that's probably at least a big part of the explanation for what happened. They'll need a better defensive effort than they had tonight, but I'd be willing to bet you that you get it.
2: And I mean, UC Davis is in the same boat because they played Monday. Now they're playing UC Davis tomorrow. I'd be curious to see if they have some similar lapses in their secondary, especially because they did not look great against Florida State. Like, I mean, I think Lincoln can torch them next week. But
1: they were as sloppy on offense as Louisville has been sloppy on defense at times.
2: Yeah, like
1: in that opener.
2: Again, they'll win by a million tomorrow. Like, that's not going to be in doubt. If it is, then that speaks more about next week's game than we thought. But yeah, you're not going to learn a ton from us. And you better, we should probably keep tabs on it a little bit just to see what they can do.
1: Kansas may have won the PR war, but they lost the border war with Missouri tonight, as Missouri is going to win against Kansas 38-21. It was competitive in the first half as we look at your UPS Jobs Top 25 scoreboard. Number 23, Missouri, going to win that one at Kansas there tonight. Not a big slate of games tonight, but you had that. And you had old Bill O'Brien at Boston College after getting beat by Scott Satterfield last week. As bad as they are, they're not bad enough to lose to Rutgers, are they? They went and beat Rutgers, or they beat Rutgers tonight in the red bandana game there, 28-21. Right now, I think through two games, Rutgers quarterbacks have 6 touchdown passes and 7 interceptions.
2: And how many of those 6 have been to K.J. Duff?
1: Probably all of them. Yeah,
2: at least 3, I think.
1: Yeah, that just sort of seems to be the play for them, is to just chuck it to KJ Duff or throw it to the other team. It's him or them, right? or the other there. But a win for Boston College. I don't know how many of those they'll get this year, but they got that one in a weekend that could use the ACC. Showing a little more, not a lot of opportunities here, but you get some, Pitt, UCF, you get Florida State and Alabama, or no, that's the following.
2: Yeah, right? You get Wake Forest, Purdue.
1: Wake Forest, Purdue, that's the one I was thinking
2: of. Yeah, Pitt, UCF, Duke, Illinois, I think Illinois wins that, but Duke has a chance to at least show some. Tennessee, Georgia Tech's a big one, just because Georgia Tech can bounce back from that Colorado loss, and you can knock off a top 20 team at home.
1: Certainly seems like Virginia is legit. And NC State, give them their props. 59, I think they had, 49 at halftime. They won 73-0.
2: Yeah,
1: against Richmond tonight. So some teams in the ACC getting up off the mat a little bit, and that's a good thing. Missouri now taunting Kansas after winning that one. And I'm sure that Eli Drinkwitz won't say anything trolly at all. At the end of this one, as he's about to leave the field there. All right, that is going to do it for us. Appreciate you guys staying up late for us here. Enjoy your full slate of college football on a Saturday. We'll be back at it next week for an enormous one, 3:30. It is just exactly how college football ought to be. Going to be a matchup of ranked ACC teams with so much on the line. Cannot wait for that one. But you've been listening to your Stronghold Louisville Football Postgame Show here. See ya.

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0: 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Here's Josh Graham.
1: Happy birthday to you. Happy birthday.
2: We're still doing this?
1: To you.
2: Yes.
1: Happy birthday, Mr. President.
2: It is my birthday. Thank you, Marilyn.
1: Happy birthday to you.
2: I am 33 years old today, September the 12th. That is still a pretty young guy. However, I feel like I'm having to fight people among my generation, because those who are 30 and younger have this illness that if it happened before they were born, it's just inherently worse, or it didn't happen at all. Hence, Will Dalton's Derek Jeter is the greatest Yankee ever take. But need to fire shots at one of our Westwood One teammates, Peyton, who's texting Art, texting us. That's the creepiest birthday, shout out birthday song ever. Peyton might want to get on the Google machine and Google what Marilyn Monroe looks like. Because do you know what makes it not creepy? When Marilyn Monroe is saying it, homie. Here's how I know I'm right. Everyone's probably seen the new Sydney Sweeney ads that are all over the place. If you watched any of the sports that have happened this week, you've seen them. She's out there. Sydney Sweeney, yep, everywhere.

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0: It's last call for phone calls on Free for All Friday. You steer the ship. 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Here's Josh Graham for Westwood One Sports Night.
1: Will Dalton's not backing off on that horrific Derek Jeter is the greatest Yankee of all time take. I forget honestly what the take is or what the case is before we get to the last of your free-for-all Friday calls at 310-840-4910. Other than you were born in an age where you could watch Derek Jeter play and not all the other great Yankees, what is the case for Derek Jeter being the best?
2: I just believe his overall numbers and clutchness in the postseason, the fact that he won so many World Series. I mean, he's the captain, okay? He's Mr. October, Mr. November, all of them, both months.
1: So you just made a case for Babe Ruth. Babe Ruth won more titles. Babe Ruth had a better batting average. Babe Ruth had more home runs.
2: Yeah, but Derek Jeter, when you think Yankees, I think Derek Jeter more than I think Babe Ruth.
1: Babe Ruth is the greatest baseball player who ever lived.
2: Shohei Ohtani might have something to say about that.
1: Babe Ruth was Shohei Ohtani before Shohei Ohtani.
2: Yeah, now we got Shohei Ohtani.
1: I don't even think

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1: 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I'm going to hug you. 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
14: 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Here's Josh Graham.
15: Graham's gambling 20 minutes from now. Got a couple of things we have in the hopper. Some considerations, some last-minute calls we're going to make in terms of those bets. So make sure you stick around for that. 20 minutes from now. But how about we get to the game that is probably going to generate the most buzz this weekend. Sunday Night Football. on Westwood One Sports, it is the New York Giants and the Dallas Cowboys. Cowboys-Giants might hinge on one thing Sunday night. Is Malik Nabers going to play for New York? Without him on the field. Plain and simple. It's hard to imagine that the Giants have enough firepower just to keep up with the high-octane offense of the Cowboys. Number two total offense in the NFL last year. No drama this offseason on that side of the ball. Sure, the Tyron Smith injury is a blow, but George Pickens is happy playing on the franchise tag. Dak Prescott seems to be good. This offense looks like they're fully up to speed. The one big flaw in the Giants' offseason strategy has been failing to secure a reliable receiver to complement Nabers. With all due respect to Darnell Mooney, he ain't that. Despite having two top 10 picks, the Giants did what? They waited till round three to select the receiver. And kind of like Darnell Mooney, Malachi Fields out of Notre Dame is fine, but he's not a guy that you want to go into a game feeling like he's a go-to target. Without Nabers, let's say he doesn't play, Jackson Dart's top targets, Mooney, Fields, and Isaiah Likely. That's not all threatening to a much-improved Dallas defense. Remember that Nabers, he sustained this knee injury early last season, September, a full year ago. And it looked like he was going to be on track to be ready to go for the start of this season. But then in the spring, he needed the arthroscopic procedure to be done on the knee. This led to many believing he could start the season on IR, missing the first four games at a minimum. So where do things stand at the moment? It doesn't really feel like we have a clue. There is a chance that Nabers plays. There's a chance he doesn't. At worst, it's one big giant mystery. Before we heard from Nabers himself, John Harbaugh set the tone on what it was going to be at his weekly press conference.
16: Let me put a stop to all these questions, because I'm not going to tell you who's playing in the game. I'm not going to tell you who's starting. I'm not going to tell you what package we have in. I'm not going to tell you what plays we're running. I'm not going to tell you any of that, okay? So we can make it great and have a great press conference, or we can make it uncomfortable. But I'm not going to tell you, because when you know, the Cowboys know. Or every other team we play know.
15: Hey, guys. In the spirit of New York, I was fully expecting the Seinfeld music. The do-do-do-do-do. If they know, if you know, then the Cowboys know. And then the Commanders know. And everybody else knows. So that seems to be with Malik Nabers in mind. He's officially listed as questionable today. Not to be outdone, though. Malik Nabers, if you thought John Harbaugh was dodging those questions, well, Malik had his own way of dodging.

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Scott Graham kicks it off with scores and highlights from around the league on NFL Sunday at 7:30 p.m. Eastern. Then on Monday night, the Broncos visit the Chiefs. Jamie Erdahl and Doug Peterson host the pregame show at 7 o'clock Eastern. 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The coordinating producers, Brian Finkelstein and Aaron Cummings. Executive producer, Mike Eby. The senior vice president of sports for Cumulus Media and Westwood One is Bruce Gilbert. Now for Michael Fabiano, I'm Amber Theo Harris. Thanks for joining us. 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
5: 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You know, Roger Goodell has been the commissioner of the National Football League since 2006. And over those 20 years, a common theme of the league's exponential growth has been international expansion. With games this season in 7 different international cities on 4 continents, the league is being seen by more fans in more places than ever before. As preparations started for Thursday night's first ever game in Australia, our own Ryan Racky caught up with the commissioner for a sit-down chat.
6: Scott, thanks very much. Commissioner, welcome to Melbourne. It's certainly exciting to be here for the first ever game in Australia. I know you've been to so many of these international games. Give us your early thoughts on what you've seen from the fans and their response to being here down under.
7: You know, it's been incredible. This country in general just has incredible sports fans. They just they love sport. They love to play it. They love to watch it. They love to be a part of it. And I think you see that passion. And they have a deep understanding for sports. They like the competitiveness of it. And I think our fan base here has grown very quickly in the last couple of years. And hopefully this will move it to another level.
6: This is the 8th different country outside the U.S. that has hosted an NFL regular season game. Why is the international footprint so important for the league?
7: I think it's all about growth. We obviously don't think we're finished growing in the United States, but the biggest growth opportunity is clearly the rest of the world. And I think, you know, to be a global sport puts us in a different position, and it's something that we think we can become. And we believe in our game, and the fan reaction we're getting would verify that ultimately. And so I think in some ways we're responding to that interest, but in other ways we're trying to accelerate that growth.
6: All right, this is game number 2 of the 2026 season, an exciting opener between the Patriots and the Seahawks.

0: stop by or visit our website and join today.
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0: game. 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Guys, look, we're here to make you as much money as we can with minimalized risk, maximized profit. We believe this is the safest, most profitable way in our industry to make money. It's simple.
1: 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You're never going to make money like that. 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We have a 60-second recap coming up. 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
2: 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We have another false favorite. This is a money dog. It's right around plus 170. It's free. It's on a recorded line. We are 40 and 18 over our last 58 false favorites. Last week, everyone who called got Louisville. We're already 2-0 this year. We have another one going today for free on a recorded line. 888-9-WIN-NOW. That's 888-994-6669. And we are going to spend the next 7 days building you up for a massive play that is next Saturday, September 19th. We absolutely love this game. And the main mission is to make you guys as much money as possible over the next 7 days to load up on that play. So it starts with a false favorite for free on a recorded line at 888-9-WIN-NOW. That's 888-994-6669. All right, back here on Sports Investors Daily, and I want to do the Bobby Ventura. I want to do not a stammer, not a stutter, okay? That's my homage to you, man. Listen, guys, whether this is the first time you're hearing this show, okay, or you're an avid listener, you've been listening to us, we've been on for 21 years. I am telling you right now, doesn't matter if you're a seasonal customer, a VIP customer, or just someone that likes to call and get the free picks, doesn't matter. I'm telling you right now, all right, the game that we have lined up for next week, I have never released a game that big so early in the season. I've never done it. Never, not one time. You have seen me release a play this big on what will be September 19th. We always wait till like the middle of October. We got like 6 or 7 games under our belts with these teams and we're studying. I'm telling you right now, the game we have lined up for next Saturday is a monster game. So Bobby V, the goal here is we have another false favorite. We're already 2-0 this year. It's free on a recorded line at 888-994-6669. But you talk about it all the time. Having a plan, having a game plan, not just throwing stuff against the wall, moving from one game to another, and the next 7 days, our game plan is to build everyone up for this monster that comes next Saturday.
3: 99% of the guys right now that are listening, I'll go as bold to say 100. Every guy out there listening right now has zero game plan when it comes to betting on sports, which is a business. It's the biggest mistake a gambler can make. And to be honest with you, if it's his only mistake, he'll never win. Guys, there's a reason why 99% of the people in this country run hot and cold. Haji just mentioned, there's no game plan in place. We have the game plan for you. We have the model. We have the formula that works. So, guys, everybody out there, have a pen, have a finger, get ready to punch, get ready to write, because, guys, this is serious, serious business. Look at it like a business. It pays like a business. I've got the false favorite today. Guys, slam dunk candy bar. If there was 1,000 games on the board today, this one would stick out like a sore thumb. I couldn't pick a better preamble to the game that Haji's talking about next week than this game here today. Oddsmakers got this one completely, completely wrong, which they often do this time of the year. And look at the games from last week in college ball.
1: You know what was about the game last week? When everyone called in, they were hearing the recorded line, right? We had so many people tell us, Louisville, I don't like that play.
3: Yeah.
1: Like, they didn't know. I know Louisville was down in the fourth quarter.
3: Right.
1: But if that quarterback for Louisville hit some throws earlier in the game, that's a blowout.
3: They win going away. And guys, look, that's what you guys have.

0: with these plays. Let's go 3-0 after today. Hope you enjoy listening to us, and be sure to catch us back next week on Sports Investors Daily. 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Guys, give us a call at 888-9-WIN-NOW. That's 888-994-6669 for free on a recorded line. Another false favorite. Yes, everyone who called last week, you got Louisville. Everyone who called the week before, you got North Carolina when they beat TCU outright. We have another one going today. 888-9-WIN-NOW is the number to call. 888-994-6669. Another false favorite. This one is right around plus 170. And we are 40-18 over our last 58 false favorite releases. So get the latest one this Saturday afternoon. And also, you're hearing all show long about the massive release we have next Saturday. So the main goal here is to build everyone up over the next 7 days. So when Saturday, September 19th arrives, you guys unload on the game. It all starts for free on a recorded line. Another false favorite at 888-9-WIN-NOW is the number to call. 888-994-6669. Another false favorite. This one is right around plus 170. And we are 40-18 over our last 58 false favorite releases. So get the latest one this Saturday afternoon. And also, you're hearing all show long about the massive release we have next Saturday. So the main goal here is to build everyone up over the next 7 days. So when Saturday, September 19th arrives, you guys unload on the game. It all starts for free on a recorded line. Another false favorite at 888-9-WIN-NOW. That's 888-994-6669. 888-9-WIN-NOW is the number to call. 888-994-6669. Another false favorite. This one is right around plus 170. And we are 40-18 over our last 58 false favorite releases. So get the latest one this Saturday afternoon. And also, you're hearing all show long about the massive release we have next Saturday. So the main goal here is to build everyone up over the next 7 days. 888-9-WIN-NOW. That's 888-994-6669.
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And yes, the road to the Kentucky Derby and the Kentucky Oaks kicks off today at Churchill Downs. And Twin Spires is celebrating with a $10 bet back. 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Bet the action with Twin Spires, the leading ADW in the nation. Well, last weekend, I gave you some good winners at Kentucky Downs. And one of the horses I kind of liked, I said for a long shot, was Golden Afternoon. 15-1 with Jamie Torres, ends up finishing second. I didn't have the winner, but the horse went off at 18-1. 18-1. Paid $38.25 to place and $25.20 to show. So we're giving out winners. And then in the seventh race, the Kentucky Turf Cup, Grade 2, for $2 million, a horse I like, coming over from Germany, Tiffany, the one horse, 9-2, morning line, pays $15.98, $6.54, and $4.88, along with the 6, Ethical Diamond, second choice, and had a $55.20 exacta. So that was, you know, that was pretty good. My horse Burnham Squared, for whatever reason, didn't show up. I suspect you'll see that horse again at Churchill Downs. But, yeah, giving out winners last week at Kentucky Downs. And then in the eighth race, the Nashville Derby Invitational Grade 2 for $3 million. A horse that I've pretty much talked about as far as I had a feeling about the four horse, Caroline St. Beat, as a long shot. And the reason being, it's New York bred for Miguel Clement, and yet Tyler Gaffney on at 20-1, morning line. And I just had a feeling, hey, you got to use this horse. Ends up winning this 3-year-old colt by Tis the Law. Pays $91.35, $44.35, and $21.05 with Tyler Gaffney on it. Are you kidding me? I mean, how lucky. And a horse that I told you you should use, Glacius, 4-1 with Luis Saez, the 3 horse, finishes second, and that gave you your $2 exacta of $151.06. I mean, just picking winners here on down the stretch. But again, as I tell people, hey, I do lose. So here we are at 9:06 and September 12th, 2026. So we're going to get right into the races. So if you've got your pen and pencils ready, let's talk about the seventh race. Now, I haven't seen the scratches, so you have to bear with me on that. But anyway, the seventh race going 6.5 furlongs, the Louisville Thoroughbred Society Stakes. Purse is $300,000 for 3-year-olds and up. Pulse time is at 3:54. The first horse I'm going to talk about is the horse for Mike Tomlinson, the one horse at 3-1, Harrodsburg,

with Luis Saez back in the saddle. Horse is sitting on a two-race win streak. Two races back at Churchill Downs, going 6 furlongs over a sloppy racetrack, and we could have that later this afternoon. They went 22-3 that day, 45-3, 57-2 in the final time, was 110 and an optional $100,000 3X. Wins by almost 3 lengths at 4-1. Then comes back in the Bengal Stakes, going 6.5, June 27 at Churchill Downs. And the splits were 22-4, 45-1, 109-1. And the final time for 6.5 furlongs was 115-4. Got a 97 speed figure, wins by a half a length, over built another horse that's entered in this race, and is at 6-5, Morning Line. So Harrisburg has been out 12 times at Churchill Downs. 5 wins, 2 seconds, and 2/3. So 9 out of 12 for $530,000. And most importantly, at this distance, horse been out 8 times. 4 wins, 2nd, and 3rd for $370,000. I think Harrisburg is going to be mighty, mighty tough. And this 6-year-old gelding by Constitution, look at those last two works. August 31st at Churchill Downs, going 5 furlongs in the morning, 59-3, 2nd best of 4, and then comes back September 6th, going 5/8, 58 breezing, best of 17. Harrisburg, 3-1 for Mike Tomlinson and Luis Saez. The next horse I'll talk about is a horse that not only is trained, but also is owned by David Jacobson, the four horse, Cat on Time, a 6-year-old gelding by Not This Time, by Giants Causeway, been out 22 times lifetime, 9 wins, 5 seconds for $522,000, and at this distance, 3-3 for $198,000, 9-2 Morning Line with Tyler Gaffley on, last time out in a $110,000 optional claimer at Saratoga, going 6 furlongs. They went 22-4, 44-2, 57-1 the final time. Good time, 109-2, got a hundred speed figure, and just gets up, wins by neck at 2-1. Cat on Time, the full horse, at 9-2. Then the horse, Morning Line favorite for Wayne Catalano, the 5 horse, built 6-5. 6-5 for this 4-year-old colt by Hardspun. Horse been out 14 times lifetime. 6 wins, 2 seconds, and 3/3 for almost $700,000. Now, Churchill Downs has been out 4 times, a win, a second, and a third for $163,000. And 2 races back in that Bengal, won by Harrisburg, this horse was $1.68 to $1, gets beat a half a length. Comes back at Saratoga, July 25th, going 6 furlongs over a fast track in the Grade 2 A.G. Vanderbilt, and wins by almost 3 lengths at $1.20 to $1. And today shows up 6-5 with Catalano and Flavian Pratt. So I thought that was a little interesting there. You want to take 6-5. I don't bet 6-5. I don't bet 3-5, 4-5s. And if I really like the horse and he's 4-5, I may use the horse as my key horse in exactas, trifectas, or pick 3s or pick 4s. But maybe your key horse today. I like Harrisburg a little bit better.

0: So we'll see. And then another horse in here that I thought maybe as a long shot is the 7 horse for Randy Morris. Dreaming in Blue, 4-year-old gelding by Street Boss, stands for $15,000. 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Now, the horse, Churchill Downs, is 0-for-4. Had a second and third, but I like to race it Ellis Park, 2 back, July 18th, in the Jeff Hall Memorial for $175,000, going 6.5 that afternoon. They won 22-2, 44-4, 109-3, and in deep stretch, this 4-year-old is coming, but just got a little short, got beat a length with Rafael Bayorano, and today you're getting 8-1 on Dreaming in Blue. And I know a certain listener will be betting Dreaming in Blue because he loves Rafael Bayorano. So what I'm going to do in this 7th race, going 6.5, the Louisville Thoroughbred Society Stakes for 3-year-olds and up. And again, post time is at 3:54. I'm going to use the 1. I like the 1 to win it. If you had to put gun to my head, Harrisburg, 3-1 for Mike Tomlinson. I'll use the 4, Cat on Time for David Jacobson and Tyler Gaffleon. Then Built, the 6-5 morning line for Wayne Catalano and Flavian Pratt. And my long shot, Dreaming in Blue for Randy Morris and Bayorano, the 7 horse. Well, it's 9:13. Let me take my first break because I want to make sure I get to all the races today at Churchill Downs. So we'll be right back here on Down the Stretch, sponsored by Chisholm Irrigation.
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1: Scott Graham here from Westwood One. Coming up on Sunday Night Football, the first full day of NFL action wraps up at the Meadowlands with an NFC East matchup between the Giants and the Cowboys. For New York, it's a first look at new head coach John Harbaugh's squad, while Dallas gets a test of their promised improvements on defense. Ryan Racky and Mike Golic have the call on Sunday Night Football.
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0: just get it on. Welcome back to Down the Stretch on 93.9 The Ville. Now, here's Don Noble.
1: Yeah, that's what we're trying to do here on Down the Stretch. Let's get it on. The road to the Kentucky Derby and Kentucky Oaks kicks off today at Churchill Downs. And Twin Spires is celebrating with a $10 bet back. Hop in and get up to $10 back in bonus bets if your first single horse win wager finishes second or third in selected races. Play races 1, 5, 8, or 10, including the Grade 3 Pocahontas and the Iroquois Stakes with Kentucky Oaks and Kentucky Derby points on the line. Claim your offer and bet the action with Twin Spires, the leading ADW company in the nation. A little overcast today in the 70s. Right now, as I said, I ain't seen the scratches. But let's get right into the eighth race, the Grade 3, $300,000 Pocahontas Stakes for two-year-old fillies. And you never know what could happen here going a mile. The post time is at 4:26. First horse I'll talk about is the entry for Mark Cassie, the one horse, Pierrette. It's a two-year-old filly by Gervin. Stands for $25,000. Connections paid $475,000 to 2025 September Keeneland sale. Horse has been out three times, two wins for $205,000. First time out at Churchill Downs, May 15th of this year, going 5/8, straight maiden for $120,000. This horse wins by almost two lengths at 3-1. Comes back in the $225,000 debutante stakes at Churchill Downs, June 28th, wins by almost two lengths at $253 to $1. And that afternoon, they won 22-2, 45-2, 57-4 in the final time, was 110-3, got an 87 brisk speed figure. And you're saying, man, this horse keeps on winning, looks sharp. Ships up to Saratoga August 2nd in the Grade 3 Adirondack and was $218 to $1 and didn't fire. Just didn't fire. And ends up finishing 6th, almost 7 lengths. Very disappointing.

But what I like is, even though the horse got beat August 2nd, this filly comes back August 14th, 12 days later, Churchill Downs, had a terrific work going 4 furlongs, 46-4, best of 100 that morning. So I think this horse is going to show up this afternoon in this Pocahontas Stakes for two-year-old fillies, and you're getting 9-2. Good price on this filly. Which leads me to a horse that I've seen twice. Very, very impressive. This two-year-old filly by Upstart for Brian Lynch and Luis Saez. Manuka Honey. Where do they come up with these names? 9-5. First time out at Churchill Downs. Straight maidens for $92,000. June 20th, going 5/8. They won 22-3, 46-2, and a final time was 58-3. Wins by almost 8 lengths at $1.67 to a dollar. Got an 87 speed figure. Comes back at Ellis August 9th in the Ellis Park Debutante. And that afternoon they go 22-1, 45, 110-1 in the final time for 7/8, 123 flat, wins by 7 lengths at 45 cents to a dollar. Horse has only been out twice, both times, wins by 7 lengths, stretches out today to a mile, which I don't think should be a problem, but you just never know. And look at that last work, September 5th, Churchill Downs, going 4 furlongs, 47-1, 6 best of 165 horses that morning at Churchill Downs. Think this horse is going to be mighty tough. So I like both of the two horses, the one, Pierrette, and Manuka Honey, 1-2. Now, again, I'm sure the Deuce is going to take some action, may even up, may come out of the gate at 7-5. But then Mark Cassie's horse, Pierrette, probably going to go off maybe 5 or 6 to 1. Just have to wait and see. A couple of the horses I looked at, I didn't understand why Brittany Manberg, one of the four horse, is even entered here. I mean, never been out, and steps right into grade three company for this Pocahontas Stakes, a City of Light. I mean, he only paid $85,000. Now, evidently, she knows something I don't know. The works had one good work at Churchill Downs Training Center, August 30th, 59-3, third best of 7 that morning. 30-1. I didn't see this one. I looked at the 5 shipping in. It's a Pennsylvania bred. Last time won pretty handily at Parks, almost 10 lengths. And today you're getting 12-1. Which leads me to the 6 horse for Brad Cox, Scarlet Begonia. 2-year-old filly by Life is Good. It stands for $75,000. You got Flavian Pratt in the irons. 4-1. First time out at Ellis Park, July 6th. In a straight maiden for $100,000. This horse wins by almost 4 lengths at 65 cents to a dollar. And then shipped up to Saratoga in the race that I had mentioned, with Pierrette and Arundak, and the horse, runs a decent third at 220 to a dollar. I'm not sure what I'm going to get from, but I'm always concerned about Brad Cox. Anytime he puts horses in any races, claiming

0: races, Lowndes Company, straight maidens, grade three, grade two, grade one, I'm always concerned. And I don't want to say to myself, hey, I should have used Brad Cox. So the six in here at 4-1, Scarlet Begonia, which also I looked at, seven horse. Two-year-old filly by Gervin stands for 25. Connections paid $330,000 to 2026 April OBS sale. The seven horse, Miss Anna, 7-2 for Brendan Walsh, Tyler Gaffney. First time out at Ellis, run a decent second at 9-1, beaten by Scarlet Begonia. Then comes back in a straight maiden going seven eighths at Ellis Park August 9th. They went 22-3, 45-2, 110-1, final time 123-3, got a 90 speed figure, wins by almost seven lengths at $1.85 to a dollar. Very impressive second time out. I think you definitely got to use the seven Miss Anna in your exotics. Or if you want to take a shot with Brendan Walsh and Tyler on this two-year-old filly. But I don't know. I'm just saying the numbers look very, very strong for Brian Lynch's horse. Manuka, Honey. Even though the horse is 9-5, that last race in that Ellis Park debutante got a 91 speed figure. Are you kidding me? For a two-year-old in only her second career start, that's a big number. That's a big, big, big, big number. So what I'm going to do in here, I'm going to key the two. Manuka, Honey, Deuce. Then I'm going to use underneath, I'm going to use the one, Perriette, for Mark Cassie. Jose Ortiz. This combination's been lethal this year. And then I'm also going to use the seven, Miss Anna, 7-2. And even though it's not really a long, long shot, the six horse, Scarlet Begonia for Brad Cox, 4-1. I think this horse is going to drift up maybe 5-1 as my long shot. In this grade three, $300,000, excuse me, Pocahontas Stakes going a mile. So got some really nice fillies in here. And if you see something else, I looked at George Weaver's horse. The eight horse, 15-1 for the win. Two races back at Ellis Park and a maiden claim in 50, wins by a length. And then was in the Ellis Park debutante and was second to Manuka Honey, but a distant second by seven lengths. So again, in this Pocahontas, I'm going to key the two. And then the 1-7, 1-7, and then I'm on the 6 is my long shot in this two-year-old race for two-year-old fillies. Well, we're moving right along. It's 9:30, so we're going to take our second break, and we'll be right back here on Down the Stretch, sponsored by Stockton Mortgage.
1: Hey everyone, Jeff Fertanapool, host of Mortgage X's and O's, right here on ESPN 680. 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
1: Yeah, that's what I try to do every Saturday morning here on Down the Stretch. The Eye of the Tiger. Picking winners here, right? Well, let's look at the ninth race. The Grade 2 Locust Grove Stakes, $400,000 for fillies and mares 3 and up. Only got 6 horses. Only got 6 horses running for a purse of $400,000 for filly and mares 3 and up. Post time's 4:58. First horse I'll talk about is the entry, 5-year-old mare by Audible. A Maryland bred for Bob Baffert, 3-5. Slendora, Flavian Pratt in the irons, sitting on a 2-race win streak. May 30th, Churchill Downs going a mile and 16th. They won 23-2, 47, 111-1. Final time for a mile and 16th was 142 flat. Captures the Grade 2 Shawnee Stakes by almost 3 lengths at $1.39 to $1. Beats the four horse for Brad Cox that's entered in this race, Immersive. Then goes up to Monmouth Park in the Grade 2 Molly Pritchard, going a mile 16th. Same distance they're going today. They went 23-4, 47-1. 111-4, and the final time was 144-3 in the Grade 2 event. That was July 18th. Wins by almost 6 lengths at 30 cents to a dollar. 30 cents to a dollar. Today, morning line, 3-5. 3-5. And since that Grade 2 event, at Monmouth Park, look at these works. August 16th at Churchill Downs, 4 furlongs, 46-4, best of 52. August 23rd, 7 days later, Churchill Downs, 4 furlongs, 47-2,

reason, best of 66. August 30th, Churchill Downs, 5 furlongs, 59-1, best of 32. And September 6th at Churchill Downs, going 4 furlongs, 46-4, best of 63. How terrific are those workouts? This 5-year-old mare has been out 15 times lifetime, 9 wins in 4 seconds for $1.6 million. And at this mile and 16th distance, 3 starts, 2 wins, and a second for $491,000. Baffert's 5-year-old will be mighty, mighty tough. But he works them horses strong in the mornings. You're going to take probably 2-5 on Splendora. I'm not going to take 2-5. But this horse says definitely, definitely a strong, strong contender coming out of the Baffert barn. Which leads me to the 2 horse, Simply Joking. 4-year-old filly by Practical Joke, stands for $75,000. Connections only paid $65,000 at the 2023 September Keeneland sale. Horse is 6-1 morning line, got Juan Hernandez in the irons. Last time out at Del Mar in the Grade 1 C.L. Hirsch Stakes. Going a mile and 16th, same distance they're going today. They went 23-1, 46-4, 110-4, and the final time was 144 flat in that Grade 1 event. Source runs third, beaten by less than 2 lengths, and got a 94 speed figure at 7-1. As far as at this distance, been out 4 times, 2 wins, 2nd, and a 3rd for $330,000. Simply Joking for Mike McCarthy and Juan Hernandez. A Pennsylvania bred. So we got a Maryland bred and a Pennsylvania bred, the 1 and 2. What about Brad Cox's horse? Yes, It Tis. A 4-year-old filly by Yes, Tis the Law. Stands for $30,000. Connections paid $110,000. To 2023 September Keeneland sale. 2 races back at Churchill Downs in an optional 100,000, going a mile and 16th. They went 24-1, 48-2, 112-4, and the final time was 144-1. Wins by 3 lengths at $1.75 to a dollar. Then goes to Indiana in a little stakes race up there. $100,000 race. And the horse gets beat 3/4 of length at $1.42. Yes, It Is. Again, 5-1. I like that September 4th work. Churchill Downs. 5 ace, 59-4, second best of 32. But I just think this horse is going to have to pick it up in order to beat at least the 1 horse, Splendora, for Baffert. The only other horse in here that I think's got a legitimate, and I say legitimate shot, another uncoupled entry for Brad Cox, Immersive, 3-1 with Luis Saez. And last time out, June 27th, Churchill Downs, over a sloppy racetrack that it could be later this afternoon, they won 47, 111, 136, and 3. Final time for a mile and 8th was 150. 2/10, and captures the Grade 2 Fleur-de-Lis. Now today, this filly shortened up in distance, captures the and wins the Fleur-de-Lis at Grade 2 at a mile and 1/8, and today
running at a mile and six.

0: 15th. So I thought that was a little telling. Now, as far as Churchill Downs, under the Twin Spires, this horse has been out four times. Two wins and 2 seconds lifetime for $509,000. And at the distance, three wins and 2 seconds for $1.6 million. Immersive for Brad Cox. I think it's going to be the strong challenger today too, Splendora. But I think Splendora is going to try to go right to the lead. And if this mare gets some soft fractions, I think this horse is gone. May go wire to wire. You know, that's basically the horses I like in this race. So what I'm going to do in here, I'm going to box three horses, as I normally do, sometimes four. The one, Splendora. The three, Yes It Is, which I'm not sure if this horse. I think this horse may get a piece of it underneath. And then the four, Immersive, which I think is the main threat to Splendora. And I'm going to throw in Simply Joking for Mike McCarthy, Pennsylvania bred. It's 6-1. Maybe get a piece of it underneath for your exact as my long shot. So again, the 1, 3, 4, and my long shot is the deuce in here, Simply Joking, in this grade 2, $400,000 Locust Grove Stakes. And the road to the Kentucky Derby and Kentucky Oaks kicks off today at Churchill Downs. And Twin Spires is celebrating with a $10 bet back. Hop in and get up to $10 back in bonus bets if your first single horse win wager finishes second or third in selected races. Play races 1, 5, 8, or 10, including the Grade 3 Pocahontas and the Iroquois Stakes, with Kentucky Oaks and Kentucky Derby points on the line. Claim your offer and bet the action with Twin Spires, the leading ADW in the nation. Well, we got one more race. It's 9:45, so I'll take our final break here on Down the Stretch. 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
2: Scott Graham here from Westwood One. 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Ryan Ratke and Mike Golic have the call on Sunday Night Football.
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0: Welcome back to Down the Stretch on 93.9 The Ville. 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
1: Little Michael McDonald here on Down the Stretch this morning. Well, we got the last race to handicap. And as I say, you know, I do pick winners, but occasionally I do lose, right? I'm not 100%, but I look at this stuff. And I take time and effort. I don't have a selection sheet anymore. I stopped doing it. Maybe I should start it back, right? But saying that, I come on here every Saturday morning. I try to be positive about the races. I try to give you some insight on horses. And I know you're going to say, well, that's maybe the favorite or whatever. But, you know, occasionally, it's like last week when I had that long shot to pay $91. I just had a feeling. And if you don't have that feeling, I will promise you, I will tell you, good night. I'm done. I'm going to say, let the good times roll for somebody else. Because I love doing this. I've been doing this a long, long time. I've been on the air for over 30 years. There's nobody I know here in Kentucky has been doing this as long as I have. And as long as I enjoy it, as long as I have the mental capacity and I can pick winners and I have some enthusiasm, I'm going to continue doing the show. But when it's time, it's time. And I'll say goodbye. Well, let's look at the 10th race here. Post time's 5:29. Grade 3, $300,000 Iroquois Stakes for two-year-olds. Think you got a Derby horse in here? You'll never know. First horse I'm going to talk about is a horse I'm sure a lot of people are going to play, Caribbean Life. Two-year-old colt, but Life is good. For William Walden, Flavian Pratt got a nice price morning line of 6-1. In his debut at Ellis Park, going 7-8, he went 22-3, 45-4, 110-2, and the final time was 123-1. Got an 86, I should say 87, missed it by one. In his

debut and wins by almost 4 lengths at $1.91 to a dollar. And, you know, it's tough debuting at 5, 6, but 7, that's tough. Real tough. You're getting Flavian Pratt in the arms, and you're getting 6-1. It's a good price. And look at those last two works since his maiden win. August 29th, 5 furlongs at Churchill Downs, 1:01.2. Fifth best of 64. And then September 5th at Churchill Downs, 5 furlongs. 1 minute. Breezing, second best of 38. So the biggest question mark is whether or not this horse should like a mile, which I don't think is going to be a problem. I like the price, and I like the connections here. So 6-1 on Caribbean Life, which leads me to Mike Tomlinson's horse. I mean, give at Keeneland, April of this year, and his first start going 4.5, this horse wins and got a 77 speed figure at 13-1. Then comes back under the guidance of Mike Tomlinson, June 28th, going 6 furlongs, 22 flat for the quarter, 44-3, 56-4 in the final time for 6 furlongs, was 109-4, captures the $225,000 Bashford Manor Stakes under the Twin Spires. Wins by a head bob at 31-1. This 2-year-old colt by dialed in. The question mark is whether or not this horse should like the distance of a mile this afternoon. And we're going to find out with Blessed Flyer for Mike Tomlinson and Brian Hernandez. I think this horse has got a legitimate shot in here. Which leads me to the 7 horse for Bob Baffert. 2-year-old colt by Uncle Mo. Stands for $125,000. Connections paid $325,000. At the 2025 October Keeneland Phase of Tipton sale. I think it's Salah Hudden. I don't know where this word came from. 8-5. Now, the thing that I saw was kind of interesting on this horse. First time out at Ellis Park. July 17th, going 6.5 furlongs. This horse was the heavy favorite at 57 cents to a dollar. And they went 6.5, 22-2, 45-3, 111-2 in the final time for a mile, for 6.5 furlongs, rather, is 118. Wins by 2 lengths and got a 78. Speed figure. Then comes back at Ellis Park in the Ellis Park Juvenile Stakes for $250,000, going 7 aces, and they won 23-1, 45-4, 110-3 in a final time for 7 aces, was 123-1, and got a 92 speed figure at $1.34 to a dollar. So this horse jumped from the maiden win in July, where he received a 78 speed figure, to a 92 in the Ellis Park Juvenile Stakes. I mean, that's 14 points difference. That's a heck of a jump. But you know Baffert, he gets them ready. You're going to take probably 6-5 on his 2-year-old colt by Uncle Mo. Salah Hudden? I don't know about that. But again, this horse is probably going right to the lead and try to catch me. I think the one horse, Caribbean Life, is going to have something to say about

0: about that. Blessed Flyer, probably going to come off the base, but the main question mark for Blessed Flyer is whether or not this horse will like a mile. So, in this Pocahontas, or I should say Iroquois Stakes, grade 3, $300,000 for two-year-olds, I failed to mention my long shot in here, the 9 horse, Real Gone, 12-1, a two-year-old colt by Olympiad for Patrick Biancone. Last time out at Gulfstream Park, August 22nd, going 6 furlongs. This horse went 22-3, 46-3, 59-1, and the final time was 1-12-3. Got an 88 speed figure, wins by not one, not two, not three, not five, but 8.5 lengths at 380 cents to a dollar. And today, in this Iroquois Stakes, this horse is 12-1. 12-1. And that last work at Palmetto's September 1st was 47-4. Best of 8 that day. I mean, that's good work. You want my honest opinion? I'm not sure if the 9 can win it, but we'll see. Maybe you can use this horse underneath in your gimmicks. Maybe may get second or third, but I think there's too many other worthy opponents in this race. So what I'm going to do in this Iroquois Stakes, because I'm not sure whether or not horses are going to like the distance. It could be an off track, maybe later. Hopefully it won't be. Baffert's horse is going to take a lot of action in this race.
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8: Well, with us in the Worry-Free Retirement Studios here on Shelbyville Road is Mr. Trey Jurgens. And, Trey, good morning.
9: Yeah, good morning. Thanks for having me.
8: You're welcome. I know you've I'm going to read some of the outline you put together on this, but know enough to be dangerous is kind of our theme here. That's an old saying, isn't it? Yeah. When somebody says, well, I know enough to be dangerous, what do you think of when you hear that saying?
9: They think they know enough, but they know that they can still make some mistakes. It actually came from a guy that was in yesterday. He had been researching these financial products. He's always been a real estate and a CD guy. That's what he described himself as. And he's made some good money in owning properties, also made some good money in bank CDs. Unfortunately, rates have come down at the bank, and he's looking elsewhere. So he's been Googling around, which is always dangerous in the financial world. He's finding out more and more about these products and things that are available, but he admittedly said he knows enough to be dangerous.
8: Well, in fact, he spit off a couple of things, and there were more questions in fairness to him, but he said, now, so-and-so, so-and-so. In other words, he was spitting off what he thought was a fact, and then he kind of looked at me and he went, is that correct? And I said, not really. And then I explained it. And then he had another one he reeled off. So there's three things he reeled off, and immediately – and I think you said just wrong enough. I like that. So it was kind of like, yeah, he was kind of right, but he was just wrong enough that he could make some serious mistakes going on that information. And that's, I guess that's my concern now, Trey, is with, you know, the World Wide Web and even AI and the number of seminars and YouTube videos. Don't you think a lot of people could be falling into this just wrong enough category to make some serious mistakes down the road?
9: Very, very much so. And that it really boils down to going after products or these concepts that are all this, as you always say, dogmatic advice on YouTube that you absolutely must do a Roth conversion or you must get money out of these IRAs before taxes go up. Yes, those may be very good financial concepts to consider, but you could throw this ripple effect across your entire retirement plan.
8: Well, and you did a good job here, but let's just kind of go through, and we could probably think of 100 of these, but just examples. So folks, you might listen up. This is advice, as we're labeling it, that is just wrong enough. And you mentioned Roth, Trey, this first one. Roth conversions. So here's the blanket statement. Let's table it this way. This is good. Roth conversions are always a great tax strategy. So what's the problem? Let's talk about the rippling effect. So, yeah, you just watched a YouTube video. You could take a $100,000 Roth IRA and convert it to a Roth. Do it now. That way you never have to pay the tax again. What's the potential problem with that?
9: Yeah, it really boils down, and there it kind of summarizes here. It could be a very good strategy. Might be the wrong year. Might be the wrong amount. Wrong account, wrong order. It all depends on these different sequences of what you're looking to do in this plan.

0: We've had clients come to us after they've done a large Roth conversion, only to find out later that year they actually need a distribution to pay for a roof or whatever it is. They're already in this elevated tax bracket. That may end up hurting IRMA limits for Medicare Part B premiums. It's going to really cause this ripple effect that they didn't foresee when they wanted to do it. They wanted to get this money out of this pre-tax position and have it tax-free forever, but unfortunately, they're going to pay out the nose in taxes.
1: And that's one reason we always tell our clients, hey, if you're thinking about a Roth conversion, let's at least talk maybe in November, just in case, because we know they're probably going to take some distributions or need them. And then if you do a Roth, let's say in that example, the first of the year, and you're all excited, and then forget you just did a huge taxable event, and then you need money later out of that tax-infested 401k or IRA, you're in trouble. So here's another blanket statement. Convert everything you can now. That's in other words, let's take that tax-infested IRA or 401k, convert it to a Roth now before, here's the blanket statement, taxes go up in the future. What is that assuming there?
0: That's assuming taxes will go up.
1: That's right. We don't know that, do we?
0: We don't. We also sometimes, when clients are dead set on not paying taxes, we end up looking at their tax return they bring into a client review, and they're in such a low tax bracket anyway that taking out the plan distributions, it's really not a huge priority for them to jump up into a higher tax bracket only to make that money tax-free later. If they're in the 12% bracket, they're probably going to stay there. If there are some major tax things up down the road, we can help plan around that. But yeah, taking that advice is that you absolutely must convert everything, assuming rates go up. Who knows?
1: Yeah. This is another kind of blanket statement. I like this. We tend to be very proactive in trying to deal with the tax tumor prior to RMD, which currently that age is age 73. But we do hear this sometimes. Let's just worry about taxes when RMDs begin. What's the problem with just kind of not worrying about taxes and we'll just deal with them, when you turn 73?
0: Yeah, just had a client last week. He said, "Oh, I'll keep kicking that can down the road. I'll keep kicking that can down the road." The problem is he has a lot of money in pre-tax position, not a lot of money in after-tax position. He's looking at potentially purchasing a property in Florida, and he'd have to borrow money to do that. And if he has to do that, he may take some additional distributions. If he waits until RMD age, he's kicking that can down the road and having to take a large RMD distribution versus possibly getting some money out now in favorable brackets. So these are the things that you just have to look at the big picture before just doing any one of these individual ideas.
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1: Well, we're on the road today with Mr. Garrett Bates, a longtime client of Tony Walker Financial. And Garrett, good morning.
3: Hey, good morning, Tony. How are you?
1: I'm doing well, doing well. And besides all the financial talk we have all the time, your wife got a beautiful portrait she painted of Governor Beshear, and she has that talent, that artistic ability. You've got some, I'll call it artistic ability, that I wasn't aware of. Would it be okay to call you a playwright?
3: Yeah, it seems a little pretentious to call myself that, but I guess that's exactly what it is. I took up the hobby and the passion now of playwriting a few years ago, in this kind of later stage.

0: life and finding a little bit of success and a whole lot of enjoyment in it.
1: So when did you know that you had this ability? Because, I mean, you were in the corporate world and an executive, that type of thing.
0: Well, I think it's really just about storytelling. I like to say that, you know, even going back to my corporate life, you know, leadership is about casting, you know, a vision, right? Helping people get to a place they've never been before and painting a picture of what that looks like, you know, when you get there. I was able to utilize that skill throughout my corporate life, and in this part of my life, I'm just telling different stories, things that have happened to me in my life that I've just kind of expanded upon and used a little writer's privilege, we'll call it, to make funnier or more serious where necessary. But really just it's really all about storytelling, and I see a link from the corporate to this passion that I've used my whole life.
1: That is really interesting. Now, the name of this play is The Abbey. In just, you know, 60 seconds or less, tell us a little bit about it. And I know you've someone nearby locally, the Little Colonel Players, is going to be, we're going to help serve as a minor sponsor. We're really excited about that. But tell us a little bit about this particular play, when it's going to be, and what the audience might expect if they want to come view it.
0: Well, thank you. Yeah, it's called The Abbey, and it's a tender comedy about a guy who unfortunately finds himself in a stage of life where he's grieving the loss of his wife who passed away during the pandemic. But an inciting incident forces his friends and family to say, man, you got to get away for a few days. And where he ends up for a little period of self-reflection is this abbey. And it's a silent retreat at a Trappist monastery. And in this place, he's met by what we call a few quirky monks, as well as a couple menacing ones that add a little comedic flair to the event. We ran it in Connecticut a couple of years ago, and the feedback was that it hits the buttons of being both funny and sad at the same time. So it'll deal with topics of grief, but also growing and moving forward. We're real excited about it, and very excited that Little Colonel Playhouse has picked it up for this upcoming season. It'll run basically from October 9th through the 18th, seven different performances, and anybody can find more information about it at littlecolonel.net.
1: Littlecolonel.net. Well, that's exciting. Well, tell Melanie hello for me. And Garrett, just appreciate your passion. And one more thing. I mean, what would you say to somebody that is retired and, you know, and obviously you're not doing this to make a bunch of money off of it, but what has it done for you to have this type of interest in retirement? Any words of wisdom there for our listening audience?
0: Well, you know, Tony, and this goes back to where you've been such great service to our family. You know, the word tells us that without vision, the people perish. And Melanie and I had said a long time ago in our 40s that we wanted to take an early retirement. We wanted to, you know, have that last part of our life be one where we were able to pursue our passions. And, you know, and that's a tough go to walk away when you're at your highest earning level ever. At 55 years of age, but we started meeting with you before that, and you helped cast that vision for us on how we could do that, how we could maintain a lifestyle that we were comfortable in, but walk away from something that felt like security to go to something that is honestly, you know, where our hearts are. What I would recommend to anybody else is that, you know, you can't do this kind of thing without financial security in your life, and so getting the right voices in the conversation to help you make those decisions and make the best decision for you and what your life, what you want it to be. That's our thought on it, and we're grateful for you being a part of our journey.
1: Well, thank you to you and Melanie for, yeah, let me be a very small part of it. You all have done most of this, but yeah, it's been fun to ride along with you, and good luck on the play. I will definitely try to attend one of those. And again, if somebody's interested in attending The Abbey, which I can't wait, quite frankly, tell them again how they can get tickets.
0: Littlecolonel.net. More information about the play and season tickets are available at the website.
1: All right, Garrett. Thanks for your time, and God bless you, man.
0: You too, brother.
1: Take care. All right, we're back in the studios here with Mr. Trey Jurgens, and in case you're just joining us, we had covered some things we call just wrong enough. We were talking about people who know quite a bit about various financial strategies. Maybe they've been on YouTube or whatever, but Trey, they come

0: come to us, and then when they really lay out what they're thinking about doing, especially if we're trying to set up a game plan for them, what tends to happen, and what is this whole just wrong enough category fall into?
1: Yeah, so they've compiled all this information. They know all the details about this financial concept they've been researching. Unfortunately, when you lay it into their overall financial plan, it could really upset the apple cart. So it is one of those things, if they know enough to be dangerous, it might be a dangerous move to move forward with it.
0: Now let's keep moving on these, because this came in yesterday. We had a client who passed away. This happened more and more, Trey. I met his adult children for the first time. They're in their 40s, early 50s, and they're getting ready to inherit his IRA. So explain this 10-year and higher IRA rule, this blanket statement that just wait until the 10th year and take all your money out. What's the problem with that strategy? So non-spouse beneficiary, the new tax laws, when you inherit an IRA, it's got to be depleted in 10 years. But why may it be a bad idea to try to wait on taking it?
1: Yeah, so Secure Act kind of adjusted the RMD rules. It also adjusted the stretch IRA is no more. The 10-year inherited IRA rule means you have 10 years of a window from the date of the passing of the decedent to when you have to pull out the funds and pay taxes on that inherited IRA. It can be deferred. You don't have to do it all in year-by-year increments. I think for planning purposes, sometimes that makes the most sense. Free up some of this money, keeping yourself in a reasonable tax bracket. We've had clients who were physicians, and they were high income earners. They've inherited this pre-tax money and forced to have to take this money out. If they waited till the 10th year and took every bit of that inherited IRA out on top of several hundred thousand dollar salary, they're really in a hurting.
0: We'll pick on this particular question here that comes up a lot, that, hey, if I have an income annuity, which we like income annuities, and I'm taking money out, once I take money out, there's nothing left for my family. True or false?
1: False.
0: Okay. What are the two circumstances? You could take money out. What happens if I die, like, in the first year after I begin distributions?
1: That contract value is available to your beneficiaries.
0: What if I live 40 years? What could happen?
1: That contract value might have been depleted, but they're contractually obligated to keep paying you.
0: So here's the thing, folks, back to these income annuities, same thing. Make sure you get a second opinion, because income annuities can be complicated, but they tend to get, I think, confused with the old SPIAs that everybody had, that when you died, they were gone. So general rule of thumb, if you're using an income annuity, we call it mailbox money. Once you start withdrawing, it'll draw against the contract value, but potentially when you die, there still could be something left in there. Well, Trey, we could go on and on about this, but we appreciate your time and thanks for sharing this information. And remember, folks, don't be just wrong enough. Let's be as correct as we can before we make these decisions. And of course, anytime you're thinking about any kind of financial decision, before you jump into something and maybe hit this wrong enough button, why don't you consider at least getting a second opinion from Tony Walker Financial? We've made this easy to talk to me. 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Or call us anytime, 877-499-9255.
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1: As I reflect on my 42 years in this business and wondering why so many savers have chosen to work with Tony Walker Financial, besides being very grateful for their trust and confidence, I think it does all boil down to trust. And it comes about that these folks trust us with their life savings. Currently, as we record this, we have over 4,000 clients who obviously trust us. But, you know, where did the success really come from? The success of anyone, if you want to be successful, your primary goal must be to take care of your client or your customer. That has to be the goal. So people want to be successful, but a lot of people want to cut corners, or they think success is derived from how quickly and how much money they can accumulate or make off of their clients or customers. And certainly that might be admirable, you know, sales are booming, et cetera. But to me, it's a long-term approach. And when I started this business and went out on my own in 1989, I always just put in the forefront, what is it the client wants? What do they need? And then how can I create a process to satisfy and serve those wants and needs? So the success has come, I believe, as a result of the culture here at Tony Walker Financial, and I think it's just simply because people trust us. But what's interesting about this idea of trust, and I think this is where the financial world really misses the mark, they wonder why the general public, in general, I think they trust, you know, some of the financial world, but there's a lot of, there's a lack of trust in general with the financial world. I think most people who, especially if they've been burned, the latest thing that's going on now, and it's really sad, is all of these agents and annuity peddlers who have sold annuities in the last 6 to 10 years, well, those annuities are coming out of surrender. And maybe you've experienced this. Maybe you bought an annuity from an annuity peddler 6, 7, 8, 10 years ago, haven't heard from them, and then all of a sudden they're calling, or they've maybe hired somebody to call you. And, you know, they're bright and chipper and they want to talk about moving that annuity over. Well, the reason they're doing that, folks, is because when they sold the annuity, they got a commission, but that was it. That's why you never heard from them after the sale. Now there's an opportunity to move that annuity out of surrender into a new annuity. Well, if you do that, they're going to make another sale, i.e. a commission. And I see things like this play out. And I think that's why sometimes the trust of those who have been burned or feel like they're just being used for their money diminishes over time. And then we come along and we try to help them. And many of them, I can tell, they just don't trust the industry, and you have to rebuild that trust. So how do we do that? Well, we start off with, here's the steps. And for those of you who are trying to serve your customers better, you might want to write this down. The first thing you have to do to build trust with a client or customer is you have to learn to listen well. Listen well. You have to learn to ask the right questions. So if you're talking a lot, you're not listening. So questions lead to answers. So you got to ask the right questions and know when to be quiet and just listen. That's the key, first key to building trust. Second key is you have to observe accurately. Now, what I mean by that is after you ask a lot of these questions and they begin to respond and give you information, a lot of times their responses are not the real responses. They may not even truly understand what they're responding to, especially in the financial world, because there's so much misinformation, misconceptions. I mean, the average consumer, they don't know really what a Roth conversion is, and they don't really know when to take Social Security, or they don't know whether term life or whole life's better. They're just uttering what they've been told. So when you're asking questions, and in my world, this is what I'm pretty good at, I'm listening very carefully and trying to observe accurately.

What are they really responding to and what do they understand? And then finally, whenever you're presenting your findings or you're going to give them, you know, what you feel is the assessment or what the recommendations might be after they've, after you've asked the questions and they've provided answers, assuming you've observed accurately, then you have to speak truthfully. That's number three. So you have to tell them the truth, and that requires experience, knowledge, and an understanding of what it is they want in the first place. So when we're talking about the culture here at Tony Walker Financial, my job as the lead advisor and the owner of the company, especially when I'm meeting with new clients who are looking at our services and thinking about working with us, my job is to promise things to them. Here's what we can do. And then the wonderful staff that I have, their job is to help me follow through on those promises. It's really a unique relationship and one that I think is unique to the industry because we are so process driven and we have processes in place that most advisors, I'm sure, do not, or doesn't seem to be, because we have so many people come in here confused and not sure what in the heck they're doing with their money when they retire. So it seems to be working. So I wanted to leave you with something, and this might help you as a, you know, looking for an advisor, or really as you're searching for anybody out there, whether it's a contractor to build a house or whatever. But this is basically nine factors of things a client might be looking for or a customer. And it comes out of the book called The Trusted Advisor by Dave Maester. A really good book, and one of the books years ago I read as I was building out the process. But here you go. So here are the things that clients perceive in terms of service, what they are looking for. Number one, they're looking for understanding. They want to be understood, and they want to understand the process. They want to feel like they're in control. And that's one of the things the Worry for Retirement process gives our feelings, or at least I think our clients feel that. They feel like they're more in control of their money and their future. They want a sense of progress. They are making progress towards their goals. In fact, the fifth step of our process is monitor your progress. We have a income audit department in place that every year we're going to look at your account, make sure that you are progressing along with the game plan. Oh, here's a biggie. Access and availability. Man, what am I seeing out there in the financial world? I'm seeing advisors retire, quit, sell out, die, become disabled, get too old to want to talk to people, handing people off to young bucks out there that know very little about this business. We provide complete access. God willing, I'm going to be doing this a long time. I'm here to meet people. I meet a lot of people, 25 to 30 people a week. I'll meet clients. I'll meet new prospects. We have four salaried fiduciaries. We have all this staff. We are very accessible and available. Responsiveness, that's just comes down to service. In most cases, we can respond immediately within the hour, usually no more than the same day. If we can't handle something the same day, something's wrong, or we will at least tell the client, hey, we're not going to be able to get this done now. Here's when we will get it done, and we're going to follow through and be responsive. Which leads to point number six, reliability. How reliable are the people that you are looking to serve, and who are the people you're doing business with? Now, this is why we have our five-star reviews on TonyWalkerFinancial.com. I would encourage you to read those closely. It proves that we and the staff in our process are very reliable for our saver clients in retirement. Appreciation. Do people really appreciate the fact that you're doing business with them? I'm getting the feeling that no, that's not the case. It's a lot of people say the only time it seems like I'm called by an advisor is when they're trying to pitch something or they've got a new product to make more money. They don't really appreciate me more than they do just appreciate my money. Number eight, do they feel like they're important? And as best we can, we try to make sure everybody, no matter who comes into our office, that they are important. We try to give them our undivided attention. That's just being respectful of people's time, no matter how much money they have. We do our best to show somebody that's got $100,000 that they're just as important as somebody that has $3 million with us. You know, they are still in need of our services. We're going to do the best to treat them equally. And finally, do they feel a sense of respect? Are they respected? Does the firm they work with, the staff, are they feeling like they are being respected? So those are nine things you might want to kind of, if you have these feelings of, you know, understanding people, you feel in control, you feel like you're making progress, the people you're working with are available, they're responsive, they're reliable, they appreciate you, they give you a sense of importance and they respect you, you probably got a pretty good advisor. But if they don't, if you're missing some marks there,
and you'd like to talk to somebody you

0: 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And we've made this so easy to do. 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
4: Throws deep down the far side, outside the numbers. Caught at the 5, and into the end zone.
3: The kick is up, it is on its way, and it is.
4: That is high and intercepted. To the 40, cuts inside the numbers. He may go. 20, 10, touchdown. Throws to the end zone. The ball is gone.
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5: Second Saturday of September in week two of the college football season. 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Tailgating or driving, big difference. Couple of big ranked matchups coming this afternoon. Top five showdown in Austin, Michigan, looking to get off the mat against visiting Oklahoma. And our game, number 10, Texas A&M and Arizona State in College Station. 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Clean power that uses little water and keeps communities running. Bloom Energy, power America relies on. A&M hosting their first Big 12 opponent since leaving the conference in 2012. SEC has dominated this matchup of conferences in recent memory. 9-3 since 2024, the best record by a single power conference against another over that span. Both teams look good in week one against light competition. Arizona State beating Morgan State 70-7. Texas A&M demolished Missouri State 50-0. A&M, a playoff team a year ago, defense always well coached with Mike Elko. He is replacing both coordinators, but does have experience at quarterback. Marcel Reed figuring to be a big factor today. Arizona State, a playoff team a couple years ago. Kenny Dillingham working the portal pretty heavily this offseason, had to replace 18 starters, including key pieces Jordan Tyson off to the NFL and Sam Levitt leaving for LSU. Carter Boley, the Sun Devils' new QB, threw 6 touchdowns in his debut last week. Fun one on tap from Kyle Field with Mike Peasley and Max Starts. Here's Mike Cousins.
7: Nick, thank you so much. We are set for a scorcher today here in College Station in the metaphorical sense and in the literal sense, where the heat index will be over 100 degrees. So Texas A&M, Arizona State, each team's 1-0. I think this is like part B of week one, Max, for these two teams, because they won by combined scores of 120-7 last week. So how much did we learn about both of these teams coming into this week two game?
8: They're healthy. I think that's the biggest thing. There wasn't a lot of heavy lifting in week one. And you know, you always wonder, okay, for the first game, how are you going to go? You know, we see a lot of those marquee matchups. But for them, they were easing into it. And now you get a real non-con Power 4 type of matchup. And so I think we're going to see the best of these teams. A lot of transfers that are starting on both sides. So this is really the test to see how are these teams going to be built once they enter their respective conference play.
7: Arizona State 6-1 against teams in the top 25 since the start of 2024. It's a 6-game winning streak. That's the active longest streak in the country. On the other side for A&M, their 49th home game against an unranked non-conference team since 2009, they've won 47 of those 48 games. So one of those streaks will fall here today. Who do you feel like is

0: going to be an X factor in this game?
1: Well, I think the biggest thing is going to be Marcel Reed for Texas A&M at the quarterback position. He's thought of very highly. He's on every single watch list you can think of. And he's going to be one of the reasons why Texas A&M gets themselves into the SEC championship picture. It's going to be by the play of Marcel Reed, whether it's through the air or with his legs.
0: He's responsible for the second most total offense per game in Aggies history. Number one, and by a far margin, is Johnny Manziel, but it gives you a picture of the type of quarterback that Marcel Reed is, with a really strong arm and a great ability to run. He's going to have to be hydrated today because of how hot it's going to be. Mike Peasley is down on the sideline, and Mike, you are a Texan. You know that this heat is bad, but today is on a different level.
2: It is, and it's the middle of September now, or at least the second week of September. It's not supposed to be this hot, but it's just been six straight weeks of this day after day after day, and you said the exact word right, Mike, hydration. And certainly Arizona State, they're used to the heat, but they're not used to the humidity. We got some pretty bad humidity today where, you know, looking at the forecast, the heat advisory is issued from noon until 6 o'clock today. Actual air temperatures are supposed to be in the upper 90s. The feel-like temperature could reach 109 degrees today. So both teams have got the industrial fans out. They've got the misters. And certainly the training staff's going to be very busy making sure to keep all of these guys hydrated today.
0: Thank you, Mike. And Nick, we're going to go sit in an ice bath and talk to you in about 30 minutes when we get this game rolling here in College Station.
3: All right, thanks so much, Mike. Stay cool out there. Looking forward to getting it back to you and to choosing Texas at the top of the hour. They'll have to play Ella Langley at some point. First Look is brought to you by Marriott Bonvoy. Traveling for game day, make Marriott Bonvoy your home base for pregame moments and postgame stories. Marriott Bonvoy, where game day checks in. Let's get to some of the other big games on Week 2 Saturday.
4: Number 11, Oklahoma at Michigan.
3: Bryce Underwood, let's just start there. Top recruit and paid like it, didn't play like it in the opener against Western Michigan last Saturday. Have we cleared up whether they actually won the game or not? Head coach Kyle Whittingham telling the media this week that Underwood's leash is not infinite. Have to see improvement, see if Michigan's running game can help him out a little bit today. Also disappointing a week ago, will be a tough task against one of the best defenses in the country coming into Ann Arbor. Oklahoma had 10 tackles for loss and a sack in last year's matchup. 4 sacks and a couple fumble recoveries so far this season. One of 5 FBS programs to do that heading into Week 2. So much continuity for Brent Venables, double-digit defensive starters who have spent multiple years with the program. That is in short supply in college football in 2026. Tough assignment for Michigan today.
4: Number 12, Alabama at Kentucky.
3: Tide have rolled in 10 straight conference openers, second longest active streak in the SEC. Will Stein, in his first year at Kentucky, former Oregon offensive coordinator, enlisting as much help as possible from the fan base this week, said sneak a flask into the stadium if you have to. Ton of change for Kentucky, for Bama, first true road test for a young quarterback, and Keelan Russell should be a good one in Lexington.
4: Number 1, Ohio State at number 4, Texas.
3: Big game of the day, 1-4 in the country. Big Ten SEC matchups we love in college football. Texas, a 1.5-point favorite, little different flavor compared to week one last year. More experience for Arch Manning and Julian Saying, maybe a few more points on the board. For more on today's matchups, let's bring in ESPN college football analyst Trevor Maddock. Trevor, appreciate you dropping by. Bryce Underwood really struggled against Western Michigan last Saturday. Head coach Kyle Whittingham pushing his improvement, saying his leash is not infinite, that they need to see him get better. How much pressure is he feeling today?
5: He had better be feeling a lot of pressure because this is a bit of a bellwether game for him. Last year, he showed a lot of physical talent, but I don't know how much he really progressed at the art of quarterbacking. And then Western Michigan is not a cupcake. I mean, they won the MAC championship last year, so they're a good football team. But at home, Underwood should have been much more efficient and effective than he was. Now, I get it. He's got new coaches, new systems, all these things that he's got to worry about. Even so, this game, I think, will define who he is in a lot of ways, especially to his coaches and his fans. And you mentioned that his coach, Kyle Whittingham, said that his tenure as a starter is not infinite. He needs to turn a corner. And when Underwood was asked about that comment by his coach, by the media in a press conference, Underwood didn't know that coach said it. and he seemed

0: shocked. And so he's got two problems, Underwood does. One is the Michigan defense, which is far more complex than anything that he saw against Western Michigan. But also, he's got the mental side, the focus, to be able to stay focused on what it takes to beat Michigan and not just be upset and feel disrespected about his coach saying that publicly, but not to him, right? Whether or not you are disrespected is not relevant to whether you feel disrespected. Sometimes that can be good. But Underwood is going to have to take that and turn it into fuel to focus with tremendous urgency on what he has to do to beat Oklahoma, not what he has to do to show everybody that he's the superstar quarterback that should be the starter for the whole season and all of his career, and he's the best that ever came out of Michigan because he said that's what he's going to be. All those things, if he's focused there, he will get annihilated by this Brent Venables Oklahoma defense.
1: So much talk about the Oklahoma defense, but for the Sooners offense, how did they take another step against a tough Michigan defense today?
0: Well, it's up to John Mathier. John Mathier last year, before he hurt his thumb, was one of the best quarterbacks in the country. He was talked about as a potential Heisman candidate. Then he hurt his thumb, came back too soon so he could play in the Texas game, and was never quite the same guy after that. So we've seen how he's chiseled his body. I mean, the guy looks like a linebacker now. And so physically, his running ability is probably enhanced, right? As long as he stays healthy, then I think Mathier is the perfect quarterback to face this Michigan defense because he can do what Underwood can do. In other words, he can throw the ball, but he can take off when things break down. And this year, Oklahoma has a deeper, more dynamic group of wide receivers and running backs. That combination, then throw in tight ends, there are more toys for John Mathier's quarterback to play with. So this really comes down to John Mathier and how he handles the pressure of playing in the Big House and that Michigan defense that knows that they're the ones that are going to have to win the game if Michigan is going to have a chance to actually pull it out.
1: Big game of the day, 1-4 in the country in Austin, Big Ten, SEC, Texas, and Ohio State. When you look at the two quarterbacks, feel like it's a little bit of a different flavor from last year. Arch Manning, Julian Sain asked to be a little bit more involved in driving the bus offensively. How much more scoring should we expect tonight in Austin?
0: Well, Nick, I think the scoring will come, but I think it will come later because I think both offenses will not play it close to the vest, but will try to get themselves established and avoid the big mistake. Remember, more games are lost because of mistakes, turnovers, et cetera, than they are won by big plays. I think both coaches understand that part of the process. But I think that the quarterback comparison, and Nick, that's a great question because that really is the biggest game within the game here, is interesting because last year, in the last six games or so, Arch Manning flipped a switch, and he became one of the best quarterbacks in the nation. You can see his progression from the end of last year being a continuation. But with Julian Sain of Ohio State, he didn't end last year the way he wanted to. He threw a lot of short passes, had an enormous completion percentage, like 77%. But many of those were short. And so he wasn't throwing the ball downfield all that much. And when Ohio State needed him to throw the ball down the field, to back off the best defenses that they faced against Indiana in the Big Ten championship game and then against Miami in the playoff game. They lost both games. Julian Sain was sacked five times in each of those games, 10 total combined, and he wasn't able to overcome the offensive line getting kind of overwhelmed and back off that defense away from the line of scrimmage so the shorter passes would be there like they were all year. So he needs to change that. That combination, I think, of Arch Manning quarterbacking in a very complete way like he was at the end of last year, and Julian Sain throwing the ball farther down the field, more air yards per attempt. Whichever one's able to do that the best, that team is going to have the biggest advantage.
1: Yeah, two quarterbacks, a lot to be excited about. Really looking forward to that matchup and a great day of college football. Trevor, thanks so much for the time.
0: Thanks, Nick.
1: Always some great insight from Trevor. 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

0: The Enigma, Tennessee. Faison Brandon, a true freshman starting at quarterback, lit up the scoreboard and Vols expectations Saturday when he accounted for 5 touchdowns in his first collegiate start. But it was against FCS Furman.
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8: 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The final second. Tick off the clock because he did not get out of bounds. And Wake Forest is out of timeout, and it's over. The Louisville Cardinals have not their first ever BCS victory. U of L is 12-1 after a win over Wake Forest in the Orange Bowl, 24-13.
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0: Competition. This team will be reminiscent of its head coach's glory days in 2012 when Klein was a Heisman Trophy finalist leading the Wildcats to the Big 12 title.
9: Some great insight from Heather, as always. Nick DeLuca back here with you. 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Counting down to kickoff, red, white, and blue game for number 10 Texas A&M hosting Arizona State. Aggies looking to return to the playoff for a second straight season. Optimistic because they have the right quarterback. Marcel Reed poised to be even better in his second year as a starter. Joined SportsCenter with Kevin Negandhi earlier this week talking all things A&M.
10: Marcel, you were lights out in your first game this season. You have Arizona State this weekend. What are you hoping to build on from that week one performance?
11: Yeah, just trying to, you know, get this offense going a little bit more. You know, we got a good opponent coming in, and, you know, we're excited for the matchup. It's going to be an early game. The crowd's going to be rocking, and there's going to be some heat for sure, but, you know, we're really excited.
10: You mentioned the heat. What's it like playing in Kyle Field with the temperatures in triple digits?
11: Yeah, I mean, we spent all summer, all spring doing it, so we're used to it. It's really nothing to us anymore. And we got some air-conditioned seats on the sideline, so, you know, it's whatever. You know, it's football. At the end of the day, you spot a ball, you got to play.
10: What ultimately made you want to come back and play for Texas A&M?
11: Yeah, you know, it's just it goes back to playing in Kyle Field every single Saturday. But when you play in a field like, you know, Kyle Field with last week, having 107,000 at the first game of the season, I mean, that's unbelievable. So you get the opportunity to show these fans what you've been working for all summer. And, you know, we have the guys to go do what we want to do. We just got to go do it.
9: 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Today, Texas A&M's 49th home game against an unranked non-conference opponent since 2009 coming today. Aggies 47-1 in those games. Mike Elko has things built to last at Texas A&M. He joined Mike Peasley pregame.
12: Nick, thank you very much. Coach, shout-out victory for you last week. Arizona State ran big over their opponent as well. When you look at Arizona State, a team that's had success here in recent years, what's the biggest challenge they're going to present your team here this afternoon?
13: Yeah, I think just that they're really good. I think they're really well coached. I think they got talented offensive skill players. They do a really, really good job on defense. They got a long athletic front. You know, they've been a really, really successful program. This will be a really, really good early season marker for us.
12: Certainly your defense allowing under 100 yards last week in the 50-0 victory. How good do you think this defense can be this season?
13: Yeah, I think it has a shot to be really good. I think if it can stay committed to playing the game at our standard and communicating at the level you need to be a really successful defense, I think we

0: got some really talented players in there that got a chance to be really good.
1: Your quarterback, Marcel Reed, certainly a guy that's very good, very dynamic player. What do you want to see from him today, as well as the rest of the offense, to try to move the ball effectively?
0: Yeah, it's always consistency. I think when we're at our best, we're really, really good, and we're challenging to stop. We've got to be able to put that consistently together, drive in and drive out, and I think we're going to go out today and do that.
1: Coach, thanks for your time. Good luck today.
0: Appreciate you.
1: Nick, back to you.
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immediately. So a beautiful punt there that goes 55 yards and nothing on the return. We've got 10:35 left in the opening quarter here in College Station, Texas. 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
9: 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McGarry rebounds. He's up a long one. That's no good. And the Louisville Cardinals, for the third time, national champion. Cards 82, Michigan 76.
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10: Very big boys up front, moving bodies left and right. 2 6-foot-7 tackles, 2 big 300-pound beefy guards in the middle, and a veteran at the center position in Mark Nabo Jr.
11: Tight formation. They've got Richie Anderson, one of the tight ends, in motion, stacked left. And it's a toss out to the far side. Nothing doing. Hit in the backfield. Terry Bussey, the wide receiver, was walloped immediately. He loses 4 yards back to the 31-yard line. And Arizona State's defense darted through the offensive line, led by Owen Long, the transfer linebacker from Colorado State.
10: And that was just a beautiful job. I mean, Jalen Thompson started everything by knifing between the tackle and the tight end and not giving Bussey anywhere to go.
11: Bussey ran for a touchdown last week, going across the formation. It's going to be a little bit more challenging this week. Third down and 9 for the Aggies from their own 31. 6:20 to go in a scoreless first quarter. Arizona State stacks the line, showing one deep safety. Reed, a clap of the hands, belt high snap. Five-step drop. All the time he wants. Deep ball down the far sideline is well overthrown by about 10 yards as he was looking for Isaiah Horton, who was step-for-step with Rodney Bimage. And Marcel Reed maybe had too much time and put too much air underneath that ball.
10: I would agree with that. He saw what he wanted, but if he would have released that about a second sooner, he probably would have had a better job of Horton running underneath that pass. But because he held the loft on that ball, he outthrew him by about 5 to 7 yards before he could even get there. So great coverage by ASU.
11: Tyler White sets a punt. He stands between the hash marks at his own 17. Takes the snap, steps forward, boots it from the 21. Another spiraling ball. Huge kick. And it's fumbled at the 15-yard line. Ball is loose inside the 10. And there's a fight for it. Aggies say they have it. The officials are coming in to take a look at it. Both teams pointing in their own favorable directions, and the officials step in, trying to peel the bodies off of this pile. A sick game of Twister in the Texas heat, and who's got it? It's Texas A&M ball! First and goal and a muff punt for the Aggies.
10: When it comes down to being a road team, being down, you've got to be aggressive because there are going to be swings in this game. And when all things

0: 50-yard line looking for Omarion Miller. And Cutter Bowley just led his transfer wide receiver a little bit too far.
1: And if he doesn't lead him, that is a nice play execution because of the run setting up the pass, it committed Texas A&M, sucked him into the line of scrimmage. That would have been a nice swing route around the outside of the receiver. Just too much mustard on that one that matches their yellow pants.
0: We got a little ketchup and mustard matchup. Maroon for the Aggies, gold for ASU. On second down, handoff up the middle. That's a big hole for Sip Brown, who gets almost to the sticks. It's a 37-yard line. They might mark him about a half yard short to make it third down and less than a yard. So twice now on this drive, they picked up big runs up the middle.
1: And this offensive line has been doing the yeoman's work. They have been hitting Texas A&M in the mouth, coming off the line of scrimmage and giving a burst. And Sip Brown has just been sitting there waiting and kind of dodging his way through. Had two big runs already on this drive.
0: Third and less than a yard for Arizona State. Under center, Cutter Bowley for the first time today in a single back formation. He takes the snap, spins, hands it off, juke left and then right. As Brown goes straight ahead, gets a yard and a half. That's a first down for the Sun Devils to the A&M 35-yard line. Approaching 2 minutes to play in the first quarter. And the Aggies 7, the Sun Devils nothing.
1: Wedge initiated. Only needed a half a yard. Put the beef in there. Right now we got, it looks like the center, Tana'ala Tupuola, limping a little bit there. He was at the bottom of that scrum to get the first down. But back up and at it on top of the football.
0: First down and 10 from the 35 of Texas A&M. Eighth play of the drive. Wide receivers lined up two by two against a three-man front. Bowley fakes the handoff, throws a dart to the near side. Caught at the 30 by Reed Harris, who jukes his way ahead for about three more yards. It's officially spotted at the 27-yard line. So a gain of 8 there on a quick out to Reed Harris.
1: And Cutter Bowley identified off coverage. Reed Harris, as soon as the ball was set, just kind of stood there and then waited and posted for the catch as he waited for everybody to kind of carry. The safeties kind of drifted a little bit, giving him the extra space for that lane to get the 9-yard gain.
0: Wade Helton has taken over at center here for Arizona State. Something to keep an eye on. Second down and 1. The blitz is on from the Aggies. It's a lofted ball down the near sideline. Incomplete. It landed in the end zone, and the intended target, Reed Harris, ended up out of bounds with Julio Humphrey giving him zero breathing room along the near sideline.
1: Yeah, Humphrey used a natural bracket with the sideline to force Reed Harris out of bounds and off of his route. That was more of a timing route because you saw Cutter Bowley take two steps and just loft the ball to a point, and Reed Harris is normally going to cut underneath it, but Humphrey stymied his progress.
0: 10th play of the Sun Devil drive. 3rd and 1 at the A&M 26. Quarterback sneak, and it's going to be close on where the officials line up coming in from the far sideline. It does look like the secondary push was enough for ASU to move the chains. There's a flag down on the play. 1:02 to go here first quarter. Texas A&M 7, Arizona State nothing. We'll hear from Stephen Barron, the referee.
2: Illegal formation. Too many players in the offensive backfield. 5-yard penalty. Third down.
0: Max, it's silly mistakes that are hurting the Sun Devils in the first quarter.
1: And these are alignment mistakes. This is the second penalty that's been off of alignment. Defensively, offsides lining up in the neutral zone. And now, one of your linemen did not line up on the line of scrimmage. He was behind. That's what they said. Too many guys in the backfield. That's usually a lineman lined up too deep.
0: So it looks like they're set up to pass here on 3rd and 6. 3 receivers wide to the right, 2 to the near side left. Aggies with 3 linemen with a hand in the dirt. And another, Marco Jones, standing up ready to blitz. Bullet clops his hands. Aggies send 5. Throw to the near side, caught. There's a flag down. It's a first down as Reed Harris goes out of bounds at the 20-yard line. But the flag is down at the line of scrimmage along the near side at the 31 of Arizona State, which is where the ball was snapped from. 41 seconds first quarter. Aggies 7, Sun Devils nothing.
2: Offside, defense, number 10, lined up in the neutral zone. That penalty is declined. The result of the play is the first down.
0: About 10 yards are better than 5, and that's what they got on the completion to Reed Harris.
1: They did, and as I take another look at it, it looked like it was off the edge. The defender lined up on the actual nose of the football as opposed to giving that gap space. You usually have to have about a half a step back beyond the line of scrimmage.
0: First and 10, Arizona State at the Texas A&M 21. Going from right to left. Brown is the running back.

0: and humid day. 12:35, second quarter. Reed is in the shotgun, tight end, wing left. Two receivers to the near side. Now Craver in motion to the slot right, with the running back Reuben Owens off to his right side. Reed ready. He gets the snap. It's a give up the middle. There's Owens zigzagging his way over the 25. Tackle to the 22. The linebacker, Martell Hughes, brings him down. It'll be third and short as the Aggies scramble to get up to the line.
1: And the Aggies trying to keep everything there so Arizona State can't huddle and make a true substitution, because they could go at any point. But now that they've switched out receivers, gives ASU a chance to get set. But what I love is they're using these motions and spreading the box out, allowing for this run game and allowing for Kaiser Brown to kind of pick through the crowd.
0: Third and two at the ASU 22-yard line. Horton, the receiver, in motion out to the right side. Snap, spin, handoff, and the run to the right side is not enough. It gets 1 yard. Martell Hughes makes the tackle on Reuben Owens. So let's see now, how aggressive does A&M want to be? 7-7 our score. It'll be fourth down and one at the Arizona State 21-yard line.
1: All indications are they're going for it. They bring in their big tight end, Richie Anderson III, 6'4", 265. And he's a transfer from Fresno State in to add the extra beef on the line of scrimmage.
0: Marcel Reed under center for the first time today. Fourth down and one. Single back is Reuben Owens at 215 pounds. 7-7 game, early second quarter. Reed brings a man in motion. It's a handoff coming to the near side. And the run is good for a first down to Terry Bussey. They handed it off to him twice last week. Second run he's had today. Fourth and one. It's a conversion. They're inside the red zone with a first and ten.
1: And for Texas A&M, this was one they actually blew the coverage. They actually allowed the defensive end up the field. And that was Roman Petrie, actually had a shot at knocking that down in the backfield. But Bussey had so much momentum going, he couldn't get him in this 10th play of the drive.
0: Here is formation, first and 10. Two tight ends in the spot right. And from the shotgun, the snap is back. Sun Devils rush four. Reed's got time. Flushed out of the pocket to the far side. Pump fakes. Throws downfield. Caught inside the 10. It's first and goal on the completion to Richie Anderson, the aforementioned former Fresno State Bulldog, with a 13-yard catch.
1: And pressure was applied. C.J. Fight was in pursuit. That forced Marcel Reed out. And because of that, the safety started to drift a little bit. Richie Anderson just sits down in the well, and Marcel Reed IDs it and just puts the ball right on him for the first down.
0: Some confusion substitution-wise for Texas A&M, and as they took their time, Arizona State does the same, subbing in one defensive lineman and one linebacker, and the guys coming off the field taking their sweet time doing it. The play clock begins to dwindle, and Mike Elko, the Aggies head coach, has been frustrated into calling his first timeout.
2: Texas A&M has called their first timeout at the half.
0: Oh, who doesn't love a little gamesmanship in college football?
1: You gotta keep it going. And Blazin Lono Wong, the D tackle, just took his time striding off. He knew he had a window.
0: With this timeout, let's pause 10 seconds for station identification. 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
0: Tied at 7 between 10th-ranked Texas A&M and Arizona State. And a timeout on the field with 9:31 to go in the second quarter. It'll be first and goal coming up for the Aggies. 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
3: With 9 minutes and 31 seconds left in the first half, we're tied at 7. Number 10, Texas A&M and unranked Arizona State here in front of 100,000-plus at Kyle Field in College Station, Texas, with Mike Beasley, Max Starks, Mike Cousins. It was a quiet first quarter offensively for Texas A&M. 0 pass yards. It was the first time in the first quarter since November of 07 that had happened. But on this drive, Marcel Reed, 3 of 3 through the air, 35 yards, and he's got his team first and goal at the Arizona State 4, going from right to left. Reed is in the shotgun, a tight end, tight right, two receivers off to the right, one to the near side left. Reuben Owens is the running back.
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3: Chance to get a body part down in bounds. Good thought there to the 6'4" wide receiver. Incomplete. Second and goal.
5: Yeah, and Rodney Bimmins Jr. playing hand-to-hand combat with Horton. As he went into the air, he knew feet are up, push him out of bounds before he can get him down. So a great job of ASU keeping Texas A&M out of the end zone.
3: Bimmins, the corner, wants to impress. First-year starter who went to high school just 90 minutes from here in Houston. Second and goal of the 4 for Texas A&M. Two wide receivers either side. Snap is back. Pressure's on. Throw over the middle. Incomplete pass. Again, going for Isaiah Horton. And it was very tight coverage with the safety Lyric Rawls. I think some fans might want a penalty there. Nevertheless, there is no flag. It's third and goal.
5: Once again, once you establish your lane or your body, you have a right to defend that area. And Lyric Rawls defended the seam on that route. So therefore, when the tight end went to cut inside, had no shot at making a play on that.
3: 300-pound defensive tackle, Blazin Lono Wong, checks in for Arizona State. Third and goal at the 4-yard line. Texas A&M looking to break a 7-7 tie. Marcel Reed in the shotgun. Claps his hands. Belt high snap. Four-man rush from the 12. Fires end zone. And it's caught in the back of the end zone. A wide open Isaiah Horton for a Texas A&M touchdown. And they Reed take the lead. 13-7, Aggies over the Sun Devils.
5: And that was a coverage breakdown in communication for ASU on the backside. They had no safeties deep. They played them up on the line of scrimmage with their linebackers. And then you could see on the replay that Ashton Stans was calling for somebody in the zone that should have been in the curl flat area. And Lyric Rawls, Montana Warren, whoever's supposed to be there, was still playing up at the line of scrimmage, allowing for Horton to skirt behind and be wide open.
3: David Olano arcs the extra point through the neon yellow uprights, and it's 14-7, Texas A&M over Arizona State. They still don't have 100 yards of total offense, but they do have the lead. 14-7, Aggies out in front over Arizona State, 9:15, second quarter. 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
0: Right on, first down toward the right side end zone. Big grab there with plenty of air under that ball. 35 yards on the connection.
4: Not the most pretty ball, but it was a good deep ball. Allowed Reed Harris to run underneath that and catch it and slide down for that big play.
0: Empty backfield. It's first and 10 at the Texas A&M 28-yard line. Foley with a three-step drop. Disintegrating pocket. Zips it out to the near side. A catch to the 25. A struggle for extra yardage to the 23. Back to Harris again. Why not keep going to him? Seven catches. Over 100
3: officials
0: yards.
3: Officials timeout for an injured offensive player.
0: Wade Helton, the right guard, is the injured player laying on his back at the 31-32-yard line along the near sideline.
4: As trainers are looking at him, not sure, it looks like they're trying to stretch him, but Reed Harris, once again, second time of those seven catches where he's just standing at the line of scrimmage at the snap, drifting defenders, giving him a cushion. Cutter Bowley sees him out there almost as a safety relief valve, fires it out, and then Reed Harris, 6'5". I mean, when he stretches, he gets 2 yards. So he's able to get additional yardage, and you're able to kind of pseudo-run when they start to pack the box. That now creates a run complement when you can get 4 or 5 yards on a quick throw.
0: So Reed Harris is lighting up the stat column. 7 catches, 108 yards, and he's caught the last 7 passes from Bowley. Favorite target. We got an injury timeout with 7:56 remaining in the second quarter, and the Sun Devils on the move. Aggies 14, Arizona State 7. 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
12: Nick Tanuka back in our Allstate studios. Other early window game at the Big House. Michigan struggling last Saturday. Bryce Underwood not very productive in the passing game. Getting it done with his legs again.

0: Kansas over the pond. Sun Devils kick off from left to right. Terry Bussey fields it at the goal line, surges forward to the 16-yard line, where ASU makes the tackle. I think I'm going to say this maybe every week this year, and all the coaches will disagree because they say, well, we could return it for a touchdown, but every time you see a guy who probably should have just kneeled it down, how often does he actually get to the 25 or beyond? Very rarely.
1: Very rarely. The odds are against them, and if you're a betting man or watching analytics, you would say take the knee and get the free yards, and also you prevent the collisions as well. So health is also right. A key point in why you take a knee.
0: The play with the most injuries in the sport is on the kickoffs. Aggies with a lead 14-10 for the number 10 team in the country over Arizona State here in College Station with a first and 10 of their own 16-yard line. Reed takes the snap, spins left, hands it off. It's a struggle to get anything for the 17, maybe the 18-yard line. A gain of two for Jamarian Morrow with just his fourth carry of the day. Still fewer than 10 yards for him. Shows how hard it's been to run against Arizona State.
1: Man, Owen Long in there as well. He diagnosed that pretty early, forcing the cutback into the rest of the teeth of that defense for ASU.
0: Long, the linebacker, spent 2 years playing for Colorado State. Last year, the FBS leader in total tackles. Second and 8 from their own 18-yard line. The blitz comes. It's a sweet pass out to the right. And blown up in the backfield at the 13-yard line. Mario Craver made the catch and took a shoulder pad to the quadricep at the numbers along the far sideline. Ashton Stamps made the tackle. And he may be injured at the end of this play as well.
1: And Ashton Stamps was immediate on the hit. But as he lowered, I don't know, it looked like a shoulder to me when he went diagnosed and got around two defenders and just upended Craver, picking him up almost like you're trying to take a turnip out of the ground. But that right shoulder got blasted and felt the full weight of Mario Craver.
0: Do you have experience taking turnips out of the ground?
1: I've seen it done on television, so I'm extrapolating that experience there.
0: I like that.
1: Yeah, to grab it by the roots and just yank up.
0: You're an observant man.
1: Yeah, I am. You know, I thought about farming, and then I realized that you actually had to farm.
0: And growing up in Orlando, how much farming was going on there?
1: Yeah, no, it was more pulling citrus off of trees than pulling things out of
0: down,
1: the ground.
0: Yeah.
1: Yes, a downward motion, not necessarily upward.
0: Well, good to see Ashton Stamps back to his feet after a fabulous tackle. Quite a journey for him as well. He spent 3 years at LSU, and after being a starter in 2024, he then, last year, left the team after 3 games, realizing there was not the role that he expected. Comes to Arizona State, wins the starting job, and with that hit he just made on Mario Craver, also sets his team up for a big play here. It's third down at 13 as Texas A&M has its backs against their own end zone. Still 5:26 to go, second quarter.
1: ASU, you can't give them enough credit for the job that they've done so far. Brian Ward has dialed up a really good game to really bottle up Marcel Reed.
0: Still just 80 total yards for the number 10 team in the country. Texas A&M, third and 13. One receiver, far side, two to the near. It's a three-man rush. They drop 8 with a spy. He throws underneath. Ball caught by Morrow, the running back, and he is swarmed by 3 defenders at the near side, 18 along the hash mark. Just 5 yards on third down and 13. The Aggies are going to punt. 5 minutes and counting in the second quarter. This lines up well for Arizona State. If they can play this to their advantage, they took the ball to start the game, so A&M will get it in the third quarter. But if they can finish off the half with a score, boy, could they really bolster themselves going into the locker room.
1: They could, and they did a great job there, dropping into what we call cover 8. That's 8 men in the rotation. And Clayton Smith was playing that spy on Marcel Reed. That's why they were able to bottle up that play and not give up the first down.
0: Tyler White, the Dallas area native, kicks it away inside the 10 with his left foot. Jalen Moss drifting back, and at the 33, he calls for a fair catch, takes it in right along the far side. Hash marks a 49-yard punt for the Aggies senior kicker. 4:22 here in the second quarter. Texas A&M 14 and Arizona State 10. They're not just hanging in there as two touchdown underdogs today. They are right in this thing. And the reason that Texas A&M scored its first touchdown was a muffed punt. So it very well could be a different game if not for that mistake.
1: Yeah, you're talking about it could potentially be a 10-7 bout if you just erase the 7 that was given to them. So I like the aggressive nature that they're going with. Lyle Hemphill has his hands cut out for trying to stymie this ASU offense.
0: First down and 10, Arizona State. Back to either side of Cutter Bowley in the backfield. He takes the snap, the give, is to Grayson Rigdon, who's bottled up at the 31-32 yard line, a loss of one on the play.

0: TJ Searcy, the defensive end, slicing through to bring down the former six-man high school footballer from Columbus, Texas.
1: And for ASU, they've done a great job, really, of getting hats on hat. Every once in a while, they just lose a defender in their count, and they kind of let a guy turn free, and that's the guy that usually makes the play when it's not successful for ASU.
0: Marion Miller in the slot right after moving in motion. Boley, after going 3 of 4 the first two drives, is 8 of 13 for 110 yards. He's got it, pressure in his face, slings it near side, caught at the 35, and a two-handed shove gets Omarion Miller out of bounds near the 40-yard line. They'll give it to him at the 39. Jordan Shaw in the secondary pushes him out of bounds. Third down, 4 to go from their own 39 with 3.5 minutes to go in the first half. Arizona State with the ball down 4. Grayson Rinkin is the running back. They split him out all the way at the numbers to the near side. Had some big catches and runs last week. He now motions from the numbers to go sidecar right of Cutter Bowling. Off to the left now. Three receivers left, one to the near side right. Aggies show blitz. Here it comes. It's a swing pass out to the left. Caught by Omarion Miller. Trying to turn the corner at the 40. He's denied. A great tackle by Dalton Brooks. Swings Miller out of bounds to the far sideline. Short of the line to gain. Arizona State not bringing the punt team onto the field on fourth and short.
1: And now this is what we talked about early in the game. That second drive, they gave the white flag, and they ran the draw play. Well, now you're seeing, okay, wait a second. Wholesale hockey line shift here. It looks like they're going into the punt formation. Okay, they called it off. I was about to say, this was super aggressive from the earlier one, but this is probably the smart play with about 2:20 left on the clock to play.
0: Mike Elko, A&M head coach, just called a timeout. And you know why he did that? Here's my suspicion as to why he did that. Because so much of the conversation this week around the way Kenny Dillingham, the ASU head coach, was going to play this game is, there's a trick play coming. The question is when. And this would be the time to do it. You're in the vicinity of midfield. You're right in the game. You could catch a tired team thinking, all right, we're going to get the ball. We're going to go into the half with the lead. That's great coaching there from Mike Elko to say, beware, guys.
1: Yeah, beware. Look at whatever is out there. And when you talk about the momentum, I think is also when trick plays come. Momentum is on ASU's side right now. They've been able to muster up yardage. They're already outgaining by almost 120 yards of offensive success. So you're sitting near midfield. Hey, if we win, you know, it's a great thing. If we lose, our defense is playing lights out. So we don't have to really defend as hard. Just keep our game plan, because Texas A&M has not been able to get themselves going except for when it's a special teams error.
0: So out of the timeout, Arizona State still shows punt formation. Nick McClarty, senior 6'7", 245 pounds, had punted 3 times in his career at Ohio State. And now here is a fake. And it's off to the left side along the offensive line. And the Aggies make the stop. They were ready for it. Arizona State gets burned on a fake trying to run off the left side on the punt. First down, Texas A&M in Arizona State territory.
1: You called it, Mike. And they called the timeout. It gave Kenny Dillingham every opportunity to call that off. Like, hey, they're going to be ready for this. But they stayed with it, and it was not successful. A second special teams potential misfire or miscue. Let's see if defense can hold and make up for the error by the special teams. Because the last time they had a special teams error, that led to 7 for Texas A&M.
0: They snapped it to a tight end, James Giggy, appropriately named to be playing here in College Station today. Although for the visiting team, he tried to run it up to the line and got dragged down just short of the first down marker. So Texas A&M has a chance to score here before the end of the half. They'll also get the ball to start the third quarter. 14-10, Aggies with the lead over Arizona State. And on first down, handoff around right tackle goes Reuben Owens' way. He gets nothing trying to turn the corner from the 42-yard line. 10 seconds now before the two-minute timeout as well. And it does not appear as though the Aggies are inclined to snap the ball again.
1: No, they're not going to. And I was going to make the dad joke comment. They gigged him by stopping him. They gigged Giggy. So I got it out the system. Now we can go to the two-minute timeout.
0: So it is the two-minute timeout. 14-10. Texas A&M has the lead over.

0: Kickoff goes for a touchback, soaring over the end zone. So it'll be one snap, likely a kneel down here from Arizona State. Think about two big plays in this game. Muffed punt from Arizona State that led to a touchdown for Texas A&M. And then a failed fourth down conversion on a fake punt that led to three for the Aggies. So Arizona State's going to go into the locker room down 17-10 thinking, hey, if we clean it up in the second half, it could be a very different game. And we could be flying to London with a win in our back pocket.
1: Exactly. I mean, they could have literally, they gave away 10 points in that. And it's been two special teams play especially. So going in and regrouping, you have to feel good offensively and defensively what you've done. It's been the special teams that's kind of hamstrung this team in the first half.
0: Cutter Bowley with the kneel down for the Sun Devils. Despite outgaining Texas A&M in the first half, 200-123, it's the score that matters most. Number 10, Aggies 17, and the Sun Devils 10 at the midway point here in College Station. Let's go to the studio. The Home Depot halftime report starts now with Nick DeLuca.
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2: Nick DeLuca back here on the College Football Halftime Show, built by the Home Depot. Get to some of the early window scores this afternoon at the break in College Station. It's Texas A&M on top of Arizona State in a game that is a little bit closer maybe than we would have anticipated. 17-10 after 30. Big game at the Big House. Number 11, OU and Michigan. Was a struggle for Bryce Underwood. He was the story coming in after last Saturday. Bouncing back this afternoon, Underwood with a 38-yard touchdown run is Michigan's top passer and top rusher in the first half. 10-0 Wolverines, 1:53 to go in the first half. John Mateer has struggled. That Oklahoma offense stagnant against a tough Michigan defense. Mateer 5 of 13, 42 yards so far, no touchdowns or picks. Howard and Indiana in Bloomington going about how you'd expect in that one. 41-0 Hoosiers at halftime. Josh Hoover completed 6 first half passes, 4 of them found the end zone, 6 for 11, 1 for

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2: 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I'm finally enough, just as I am.
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6: Scott Graham here from Westwood One. 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For New York, it's a first look at new head coach John Harbaugh's squad, while Dallas gets a test of their promised improvements on defense. Ryan Racky and Mike Golick have the call on Sunday Night Football.
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7: Snap to Hartman. Louisville rushes just the form of Anthony Pressure. They dump him inside the 15-yard line. Name just scored. Recovered an onside kick. Here's Hartman to throw again. Guns it down the middle. Up in the air and intercepted. On the rebound, the Cards have it. Devin Neal takes a knee. Oh, my. What a night. Louisville 33, Notre Dame 20.
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0: We're only just barely beginning. Speaking of, it is College Saturday now. 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

0: end zone. That was the last score before the halftime break. Meanwhile, Alabama, Kentucky, getting a little closer to halftime. Most recent score in this game, Alabama got him a field goal to bring him a point closer to Kentucky, who leads 14-13. Bama has the ball, and with 29 seconds to go in the first half, first and 10, they're at the Kentucky 47, trying to make their way up the field and reclaim the lead before the halftime break.
1: Wow, there you go. Some big games going on right now. We've got a few more that we keep you up to date on as well. John Lund with you. It is College Saturday Now here on Westwood One Sports and the Westwood One Sports app. By the way, Noah Fifita is one of the most underrated quarterbacks in the country. He's been around at Arizona for a long time, 16-20, 141 and a touchdown in that one, and he has 48 rushing yards, including a touchdown. So that's one we'll continue to watch as well. Again, the big story of the day, maybe the biggest upset of the season, and I don't mean just through a couple of weeks. I mean of the entire season. What now for Oregon as they get manhandled? They almost give up 600 yards of offense to Oklahoma State and Drew Mestemaker, who a lot of people think is maybe one of the quarterbacks that is a dark horse maybe for the first round, and he proved it today. But they had 2 100-yard rushers, 100-yard receiver. Oregon just could not answer for against Oklahoma State, and they lose in Stillwater 39-31. What does that mean for their chances? Can they overcome that? 310-840-4910. Let's give you that story, the rest of them. And here's a strange story from last night, and I got to ask you about it, Will, coming up next, because you know this coach. Something strange between Kansas and Missouri. We'll get into that next. It's College Saturday Now right here on Westwood One Sports and the Westwood One Sports app.
2: 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Was Melbourne San Fran's first stop on a championship journey? Westwood One Sports.
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3: I put on 54 different mascot hits. 54. 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
6: Jeremiah Smith along to the right side. Snapping a fade route right side. Smith separates. He has acres of orange. He pulls it in over his shoulder for a touchdown. And Ohio State has stretched out the lead. 33-10, Buckeyes in the fourth.
7: C.J. Baxter, the tailback, behind Arch Manning of the pistol. Snap, turn left. Play fake, Manning looks left, scans middle, right pulls to the back of the end zone for a sprawling hands catch by Ryan Wingo. Touchdown, Texas.
8: Second down, the yards would cross 8 minutes from the 39. Moore looks on the left side. Caught! DeCorian Moore at the 41. Shoes away, 2 yards ahead to the 30, the 20. Andrew Green turf ahead of him. Touchdown, Ducks! 62 yards to DeCorian Moore. And the Ducks are back in front, 33-27.
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9: We welcome you to Darrell K. Royal Texas Memorial Stadium in Austin, Texas. It's an early season showdown as the fourth-ranked Texas Longhorns play host to the top-ranked Ohio State Buckeyes. 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Hi, everybody. Along with Derek Rackley, I'm Danny Reed. John Stashower will join us shortly from our Westwood One studios. The enormity of this matchup in Week 2, Derek Rackley, cannot be overstated. Considering the result last year in Columbus, considering that tonight's game is in Austin in front of what we think will be a record-setting crowd, the opportunity is there for both, but man, especially for Burn Orange.
10: Exactly, and as we are sitting here, or I should say standing here, Danny, I'm looking down at the field. You talk about potential to be an all-time record. I'm looking at all of the people that are down on the sidelines and in the end zones. I mean, we haven't been down there, but I'm sure it's a who's who of celebrities, but there's all kinds of recruits down here. The sidelines, absolutely packed. But yes, for Texas in this type of matchup, think about the last couple of years. They've played Ohio State. They've come up short to Ohio State. Arch Manning, yes, he has gotten some signature wins on his resume as a starter. This one, I think, would easily go to the top of the list if he can find a way to beat the Buckeyes. Everybody's listening. Everybody's watching. Monumental matchup here in week two of the college football season.
9: Look, the fact that it's 163 degrees on that turf, I'm okay being cozy here in the back left corner of this end
10: and
9: zone.
10: Folks, he's not lying. They actually put a meter on it. And it was, you know, sometimes that number sounds like we're exaggerating. They put a meter on it on the field. It showed 163 degrees.
9: Now, a week ago here, despite triple digits, it was easy for Texas, 59-7 over Texas State. The same for Ohio State up in Columbus, 56-3 over Ball State. What did we really find out? Well, Julian Sain and Jeremiah Smith are still very, very good at this football.
10: Yeah, this thing called football they're pretty good at. Got a chance to watch that tape back, and Jeremiah Smith and Julian Sain, their connection looked like two guys that have been together for a long time, which is exactly what you want to see. But then you factor

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7: Chris Asher at Westwood One Studios. Good to have you with us. Second year in a row, the biggest early season game in the country, Ohio State and Texas. Week one last year, we had that one on Westwood One. Texas went to Columbus, ranked number one, but struggled to score, lost 14-7. The year after winning the national championship, Buckeyes would not lose a game until December. It's remarkable how Ohio State just reloads. Remember, the first 11 picks of the NFL draft, four were from Ohio State, three of the first five defensive players, but the quarterback, Julian Sain, is back, so is the star wideout, Jeremiah Smith, and here they are, ranked number one. They opened up last week 56-3 over Ball State, their coach. Now in his eighth season, Ryan Day, and he likes playing these big games.
8: It's why you coach, it's why you play, to go in these types of environments, and the environment won't be any bigger than this one right here, just the electricity, the people, all that stuff. And so what we can do is get caught up in all that. The pregame stuff, we got to keep our composure. It is going to be hot as hell, and you know, we got to do a good job of, you know, keeping our composure early on, knowing that we got to play 60 minutes, or who knows, maybe a few minutes after that.
7: Yeah, the coach mentioned the heat. Welcome to Austin in the summertime. The temperatures have been in triple digits, a lot of humidity. Kenyatta Jackson is an Ohio State defensive end.
9: Yeah, 104 is crazy, but I mean, it's football at the end of the day. I mean, it can rain, snow, whatever it is. I mean, we're going to play, you know, Buckeye football. So, I mean, the coaches, right, Coach Day, Coach Mick, they've been doing a good job, you know, with the indoor, outside, or whatever the case may be, trying to, you know, mimic, you know, the weather. I mean, you can't really mimic the weather, but they've been trying to do a good job mimicking the weather, trying to get us in those situations where it's going to be very hot. So, I mean, we'll be prepared for it for sure.
7: Yeah, the Longhorns certainly more accustomed to the heat. Let's hear from their coach, Steve Sarkisian, his sixth season, and he shares his excitement about tonight.
10: I think both programs have garnered the attention that is deserved for a game of this magnitude this early in the season. I think it is phenomenal, not only for our program, but for the entire University of Texas and for the city of Austin, that the eyes of the college football world, the eyes of the sporting world, we'll be on DKR when this ball gets kicked off for about the next three and a half hours.
7: Yeah, fourth time ever, Darrell K. Royal Stadium, and welcoming in the team ranked number one. Texas is ranked fourth. Also had an easy one last week, 59-7 over Texas State. These schools are second and fifth in all-time victories. Here's the difference. Ohio State has not had a season with more than two losses since 2011. Texas was down. They had a four-year stretch not long ago where they lost more games than they won. Sark has brought them back. 35 wins the last three seasons. He, of course, has recruited well, and his big catch was landing Arch.

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2: 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Moving closer to kickoff in Austin, Ohio State and Texas. Let's get you updated on the scores. We had a game today that I think you could call a monumental upset. It's only week two. I'm not sure we'll have a bigger upset all year when you consider that Oregon began the season ranked second in the country, and Oklahoma State last year went 1-11. And not only that, these two teams played last year. We had that game on Westwood One last year. I was in the studio. That was a late game, and I had trouble staying away. That was 69-3 for the Ducks, and that was the score still in the third quarter. 24-point favorite, and yet in Stillwater today, Oklahoma State stunned Oregon.
15: Two wide to each side, third and eight at the Oregon 10. Hawkins is a tailback to Mastemaker's right, and Drew gets the ball. Looks to throw, under heavy pressure, gets away. Mastemaker pumps, Mastemaker running, diving toward the end zone, he's in! Pistols firing, touchdown Oklahoma State! Drew Mastemaker, give him an Olympic gold medal!
2: Dave Hunsicker on Learfield, Oklahoma State beat Oregon 39-31. Here's the thing, it wasn't even that close. Cowboys dominated. They had twice the number of first downs, twice the total yards. They have a new coach. Coach Mike Gundy got fired last year, and the new coach coming from North Texas is Eric Moore.
16: This is why everybody loves college football, right? I mean, but for me, like for this place that has been down for a while and struggled, and then, and I feel like I take great pride in this place. We have great friends here in Stillwater, people that we love, our kids love, and you get the sense, and then all of a sudden we lose one game, and like, oh, here we go again. But I've done this before. Like, I'm built for this. Just I've been in these situations, and actually this is better. My first two games at Incarnate Word I lost. My first two games at North Texas I lost. So 1-1 is actually an improvement.
2: Yeah, he brought with him from North Texas his quarterback, Drew Mastemaker. He was terrific today. He outplayed Dante Moore, who people think he might win the Heisman Trophy. So we had a big upset. We, of course, nearly had one last week. Michigan was 1 second from losing to Western Michigan, and a lot of people think there shouldn't have been that 1 second. So Michigan was back at home today against 11th-ranked Oklahoma. Here's how this game ended.
17: Third down and 12 for the Sooners with 17 seconds to go. Mateer takes the snap, back to pass, Wolverines brings four, he's in trouble, and down he goes, the clock is running, with 10 seconds to go, Mateer getting

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4: All right, let's start with Ohio State. And I think wide receivers Devin McEwen and Brandon Ennis are major factors tonight. Now, you might be listening and say, what is this guy talking about? They have Jeremiah Smith. Yes, they do. But here's the thing. Devin McEwen had a great debut last week for the Buckeyes. He ended up catching six balls for 97 yards and a touchdown. Brandon Ennis, inexperienced and electric wide receiver. If Will Muschamp, the new defensive coordinator for Texas, has to figure out how to slow down three guys, and with one of them being Jeremiah Smith, one of the best wide receivers in the country, that's going to be extremely difficult when you couple Julian Sayin's effectiveness and his accuracy throwing the football. I think that could be a huge storyline. Defensively, big challenge to show if his 2026 defense will be no different than 2025. Buckeyes lost a ton from last year. Seven drafted in the NFL off that defense, including three players in the first 11 picks. But we know Ohio State stays full of five-star recruits and some of the top transfers in the country. But wide receivers Cam Coleman, Ryan Wingo, both new running backs, Arch Manning, much stiffer test on the road than they faced last week.
3: I'd have it the game plan for homestanding Texas.
4: All right, so I think they need to run the football more efficiently this week. Not both teams do, honestly, but 156 yards last week for the Horns against Texas State. But aside from a 45-yard run by Hollywood Smothers, it would have been a pretty pedestrian game running the football. The Buckeyes, they ended up shutting down Ball State in the run game last week. But you got two new running backs for Texas that we'll talk about a lot tonight, and this offensive line needs to have a great performance. And finally, Arch Manning, he needs that signature performance. He plays extremely well here. 9-0 career record at DKR Texas Memorial Stadium. But if you want to be the number one pick in the NFL draft, I think a knocking off number one Ohio State and playing great will go an extremely long way.
3: It is Ohio State's first SEC road game since 1987. Texas looking to defeat a Big Ten team for the first time in Austin in 60 years. The opening kickoff between number one Ohio State and number four Texas is coming up. 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